There used to be a group called The Beat, a band I loved a lot. They did a song which I wanted to play tonight, and Dave Wakelin sent me the words and the tuning, which is very interesting, the tuning. He said the Velvet Underground used to use it. It's a song called Save It For Later. We're giving prizes afterwards for anybody who can tell me what it's about.

0: That's British band XTC with a song written by bassist Colin Moulding, Life Begins at the Hop, which was originally released as their fifth single, but it was included on the American release of their album Drums and Wires on August 17th, 1979. World Party before that with Way Down Now from the album Goodbye Jumbo. It was the first single from that second album by World Party, released on August 20th, 1990, and the song towards the end contains a little nod to Sympathy for the Devil by the Rolling Stones. We also heard Pete Townsend in there. He had a band called Deep End in the mid-80s, and he recorded a show at the Brixton Academy in London. I forget the month in August. I think it was November of 85. And then released it as an album in 1986 titled Deep End Live. That song, Save It For Later, was originally recorded by the English ska and new wave band The Beat, better known as The English Beat because there was an American band called The Beat at the same time. And from The English Beat, we heard Best Friend from their debut album, I Just Can't Stand It, released in 1980. And that song was released as a single in August of 1980, and The Pretenders opened up that set with Back on the Chain Gang from the album Learning to Crawl. It was released as a single and included on that album Learning to Crawl, which was their third album. Chrissie Hynde wrote the song as a memorial to guitarist James Honeyman Scott, who died of a drug overdose at the age of 25 in June of 1982. Got another British artist and band coming up next. It's Joe Strummer and The Clash.
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0: Crowded House, Don't Dream It's Over, from their self-titled debut album, released on August 1st, 1986. And according to songwriter frontman Neil Finn, he was contemplating the end of things, relationships, and challenges that you face. It's a song of hope, he thinks. J.J. Cale, before that, The Problem, from his album To Tulsa and Back. It was his 13th album, and it was a rare foray into political songwriting with The Problem, which was an indictment of then-President George W. Bush. We heard The Clash with Revolution Rock from their epic album London Calling, released in 1979. That song was written and recorded by reggae singer Danny Ray in 1976 and then covered by The Clash. I got to see The Clash when they played 3 weeks on Broadway at Bonds International Casino in New York City. I think there was a summer of 1981. And Joe Strummer of The Clash opened up that set with a Bob Marley song, Redemption Song. That was from the Joe Strummer and the Mescaleros album, Street Core. It was the third and final studio album by them, completed after Joe Strummer passed in December of 2002. He was the co-founder, lyricist, rhythm guitarist, and lead vocalist of The Clash, and he was born on August 21st, 1952. It is 20 minutes before 9 o'clock. 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

That's John Prine with There She Goes from one of my favorite albums of his, Bruised Orange, released in 1978 and produced by John Prine's good friend Steve Goodman. It was Emmylou Harris and Rodney Crowell before that from their first collaborative album together, Old Yellow Moon, and the song Hanging Up My Heart. We heard Elvis Costello with The Crooked Line from his album Secret, Profane, and Sugar Cane. That's an album produced by T-Bone Burnett, who co-wrote that song with Elvis. And that one also featured Emmylou Harris on harmony vocals. And it was Willie Nelson who opened up the set with Nightlife, a song that he wrote back in 1963. He was inspired to write the song during one of his trips from his home in Pasadena, Texas, to his work singing at the Esquire Ballroom in Houston. It's just about 5 minutes, 6 minutes before 9 o'clock. Thanks so much for tuning in to Against the Grain this evening. Nick DiBiase with you for one more hour. And at the close of the first hour, I played something by Kim Ritchie, and I told you that I first became aware of her in 1996. Well, it was on a triple bill with Mary Chapin Carpenter and Tricia Yearwood at Great Woods on August 16th, 1996. The show was so great, I went to see them again a week later on August 22nd at the Warwick Musical Theater down in Rhode Island. This song Mary Chapin co-wrote with Kim Ritchie. It's from Mary Chapin's album Time, Sex, Love. Time is the great gift. Sex is the great equalizer. Love is the great mystery.

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0: That's Steve Forbert here on Against the Grain with Dear Lord from an album he released in 1996 titled Rocking Horse Head, featuring an excellent backing band with three core members of Wilco at that time. Jay Bennett was playing guitar and keyboards, Ken Coomer on drums, and Max Johnston played mandolin and fiddle on that album. We heard Buddy Miller covering the Percy Mayfield, the soul classic, Please Send Me Someone to Love, from Buddy's album Midnight and Lonesome from 2002. And it was Golden Smog before that, from an album titled Weird Tales. It was the second album by this alternative country rock supergroup of loosely connected musicians, mostly from the Minneapolis area, featuring members of the Jayhawks, Wilco, The Replacements, Soul Asylum, and Big Star. Golden Smog took their name from a nickname given to Fred Flintstone in the Flintstones episode Hot Lips Hannigan, which in turn was a parody of Mel Torme's nickname, The Velvet Fog. And that song, All the Same to Me, was written by Jeff Tweedy of Wilco and a guy named John B. Sparks, and was sung by Jeff Tweedy. Suzanne Vega before that with Caramel from her album Nine Objects of Desire, and that was from 1996 as well. And the instrumental that we heard was by the Canadian group The Sadies. Only You and Your Eyes was from their album Favorite Colors, released in 2004. And in the past, they have recorded, written, and toured extensively as the backing band for singer Nico Case, who opened up that set with Look For Me, I'll Be Around, from her album Blacklisted, released on August 20th, 2002. And that was her third album. And the song did feature the Sadies guitarist, Dallas Good. Now you know, it's 21 minutes past 9 o'clock. Thank you so much for tuning in to Against the Grain.
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0: Frank Zappa and the Mothers. They shortened their name from the Mothers of Invention to the Mothers on this album. Overnight Sensation, released in 1973, and that song Camarillo Brillo. It was Frank Zappa's 17th album and his 12th album with the Mothers. Annie Gallup before that, great singer-songwriter out of Ann Arbor. From her album Swerve, we heard the song Red Hair. It was a really great album from Annie, raw and stirring bass-driven raps and reeling lyrics stuck between more standard folk material. And while she was out promoting this album, she was my special guest here in the WICN studios. And just a fascinating woman and a really good guitar player and a producer as well. And Jerry Jeff Walker did the Billy Joe Shaver song Old Five and Dimers Like Me from his album It's a Good Night for Singin' from 1976. And it was Billy Joe Shaver himself who opened up that set with Bottom Dollar from his debut album, which was titled Old Five and Dimers Like Me, and it was produced by Chris Christopherson. Billy Joe Shaver was a prominent figure in the outlaw country genre and was born on August 16, 1939 in Corsicana, Texas, and is considered one of the great American songwriters of his generation. It is 9:36. 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I am Nick DiBiasio, and we'll be right back with Leo Kottke.
1: Hello. I'm calling about the ad for the dog. I'd like to know more about the dog. I need to get to know the dog before I buy the dog.
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5: I like it.

That's Bonnie Raitt with Too Long at the Fair from her second album, Give It Up, released in 1972. And that song featured John Hall on guitar. And it was Leo Kottke before that with the traditional tune Carina Carina from his album, Standing in My Shoes. And 46 years ago tonight, it's hard for me to believe it was that long ago, on August 19th, 1980, Bonnie Raitt and Leo Kottke played at Tanglewood. I was there. Were you? Thank you.

That's the Kinks, Hair on Against the Grain, with Life Goes On from their album Sleepwalker from 1977. At a concert, Ray Davies described the song as being about a man who tries to commit suicide and fails, jokingly calling it a nice, happy sort of song. Life Goes On was the ninth and final track on that album, Sleepwalker. And it was Jackson Browne from his favorite album of mine, my favorite album of his, I should say, Late for the Sky from 1974. It was his third album, and the song is titled For a Dancer. Thank you so much for joining me this evening. I always enjoy being here on a Wednesday evening and sharing this music with you. It's a privilege to do so. My name is Nick DiBiase. I'll be back on Sunday evening at 6 with World Rhythms. And on this Sunday evening, we'll listen to some folk music from England, Ireland, and Scotland. Hope you'll join me for that. If you can't, I'll be back here next Wednesday evening at 7 with another edition of Against the Grain. I'm going to leave you tonight with the Secret Sisters from their second album. The album was titled Put Your Needle Down, and it was produced by T-Bone Burnett. This song is called And I Wish You. Good luck, good night, and goodbye.

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2: 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On today's show, remembering producer William Orbit and one of the greatest 30s blues records ever recorded, full stop. In the 1990s, you could not avoid that song, Achy Breaky Heart. How did it happen? How did it blow up so huge? You'll meet singer Billy Ray Cyrus in an exclusive Cruisin' interview. Plus, Sam Cooke's granddaughters, a new group called the Womack Sisters, and an American Depression-era Dust Bowl protest song. All of this on Cruisin' the Decades with our first selection from the Prohibition era. This is 1919. Al Bernard is the singer. This is Everybody Wants a Key to My Cellar, a Prohibition tune on Cruisin' the Decades.

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cruising the decades. One song per decade and over 100 years of music. You just heard Vaughn DeLeith on vocals. It's the Fred Rich Orchestra with Vaughn DeLeith, The Man I Love, from 1927. That's a Gershwin tune from the musical Strike Up the Band. Vaughn DeLeith was known as the First Lady of Radio, or the original Radio Girl. In fact, radio industry pioneer Lee DeForest had her perform on air on his experimental station 2XG in New York

City, one of the earliest radio stations to ever exist. This was 1920. She had a fabulous career. And once again, that selection dates to 1927. On Cruisin' the Decades, I'm Brad Savage in Akron, Ohio, USA, the Rubber City at the Summit FM, where we curate the music. Let's move to 1931. This is a 30s blues record, and it'll stop you cold. This is Skip James, Devil Got My Woman, on Cruisin' the Decades.

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CruisinTheDecades.com, an American Depression era protest song, Dust Bowl anthem. It's Woody Guthrie. 1940, This Land Is Your Land. Guthrie essentially wrote that song partly as a response to Irving Berlin's God Bless America, asking, okay, but whose America are we talking about? One of the most famous songs of the 40s era here on Cruisin' the Decades. Now let's talk about the film Stand By Me, a great soundtrack packed with 50s records from Buddy Holly and the Silhouettes, the Del Vikings, the Cordettes, and more. A big gateway for Gen X kids in 1986 to get into 1950s rock and roll. A great film, terrific soundtrack, and a song that endures nearly 80 years later. This is the Coasters from 1958 on Cruisin' the Decades.

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1966 on Cruisin' the Decades. Eric Burdon, The Animals, Don't Bring Me Down, a song actually written by Jerry Goffin and Carole King. It's actually a brill-building pop song turning into British R&B soul. What a song it is. It was number 6 in Britain, reached number 12 in the U.S., but it kind of gets overshadowed by some of the bigger hits and the chart toppers by The Animals. This is Cruisin' the Decades, a full century in music and history appreciation. Now, 1974. Stick out your tongue for Kiss on Cruisin' the Decades.

Strutter is from the first Kiss album, 1974, cruising the decades, 100 years of music appreciation. And from Kiss to this, we're going to hang out in the 70s for a bonus track and Strawberry Letter 23 from the Brothers Johnson on Cruisin' the Decades.

0: It's actually a cover. Shuggy Otis did that first in 1971. That is the number one R&B hit for the Brothers Johnson, Strawberry Letter 23, here on Cruisin' the Decades. And we are about to meet Billy Ray Cyrus. We're going to talk Achy Breaky Heart in just a couple of minutes here, reflecting on one of the biggest boot-scootin' line-dancing anthems of the 90s. But first, Freakazoid, please report to the dance floor. This is 1983 with Midnight Star. From Brad's Vinyl Vault on Cruisin' the Decades.
1: Freakazoids, robots, please report to the dance floor.

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2: Well, quite an honor now to be joined by the one and only Billy Ray Cyrus for Cruisin' the Decades. Now, Billy Ray, in the 90s, you could not avoid Achy Breaky Heart. It was everywhere. What was that like? How did that feel when it really started to go, go, go?
3: For me, again, at that moment in the beginning, I was living inside of my Chevy Beretta, where I was pretty much my home base as I recorded the album in the month of June, the previous year of 1991. A lot of people don't know that it actually took 11 months from the time I recorded it until the album came out in 92. That in itself seemed like an eternity back then, waiting that 11 months. But you could feel something special with Achy Breaky. You could, you know, we did the video down at the Paramount in Ashland, Kentucky. It was a hometown crowd, and for them to show up and be a part of that video and then take it to the world, it was one of the biggest pleasures of that was that the community in Kentucky, Ohio, and West Virginia and those fans were very involved.
2: Was radio a major factor in the breakthrough on that song?
3: You know, it was a big part of it. I think at that time period, the video and the dance, that they went to a grassroots approach. You know, I told them, I said, I don't know what it is about this song. I wasn't the most popular with country line dancing and boot scoop clubs at the time. I've just played a lot of rock and roll covers and my own originals and country standards. And here was this Achy Breaky song that no matter what the crowd, even if they wasn't into the rest of my other stuff before, I told the record company, I said, when I play this song, the dance floor packs. And I knew there was something about that. And then, you know, somebody had the idea just take it grassroots and start it in the dance clubs. And, you know, we came up with the little two-step and the dance and the hip shake and some things, and it just felt organic, and it was its own dance. And with the video exploding at the time, it just took it all to a new level. And the grassroots of that is what fueled radio. That was the beauty of it. It was like people were calling and asking the radio stations, how do they hear Achy Breaky Heart? And some of the stations were saying, what is Achy Breaky Heart? You know,
2: sure.
3: Like it wasn't out. It came out as a video first. And then the fans really drove that whole thing. Yep. Worldwide, they drove it. And then when radio came on board, it certainly made, it really helped.
2: Well, and that's kind of a blueprint for how the music business kind of works today, how things take off in a viral sense, in a digital sense. You were kind of ahead of the curve on that.
3: Man, thank you for saying that, because I look back on it now. I didn't really, until you just said it, I didn't have that thought crystallized, but really it was the model of what happens today. Yeah. Only the difference is, a kid from Eastern Kentucky now just looks at their phone. They hear the song, they look at their phone, they find it, beep, beep, beep, stream it down, they got it. It's really in a way, it's a beautiful thing. But in a way, yes, something was lost by the fact that, oh, it didn't used to be quite so immediate. There was a little more anticipation of, well, when does the record show up at Kmart or Hills Department Store or Walmart? Yeah. Back in the, you know, I've watched it evolve into this magic moment of make the video, the kids get it in their phone. It's so instant. That beauty of this is for kids who are dreamers like me, that They can dream it. They can make it. They can be it. They can do it. And pretty much put it up for worldwide consumption in about 24 hours.
2: Billy Ray Cyrus, our guest on Cruisin' the Decades. And this is one of the biggest songs of the 90s.

On Cruise in the Decades. Now, as we turn the page into the 2000s, we're going to remember William Orbit, the British musician, composer, and producer who died last month at 69, leaving behind one of the most distinctive sonic fingerprints in modern pop music. He produced Madonna's Grammy-winning Ray of Light. He produced Blur's 13. He worked with All Saints and U2, Pink, Beth Orton, No Doubt, Katie Melua, Robbie Williams, even Britney Spears. But Orbit was also an artist in his own right, releasing 14 solo studio albums. His music blurred the lines between ambient, electronic, and classical and pop. William Orbit was 69 years old. This is Madonna with Ray of Light on Cruise in the Decades.

produced by William Orbit. That is Madonna with Ray of Light, remembering William Orbit, who passed away recently. He was 69 years old. You're hearing Cruisin' the Decades, 100 years of music going into 2011 now. A number one rock radio song and a Grammy winner for Best Rock Song that year. This is the Foo Fighters' Walk on Cruisin' the Decades.

the Foo Fighters' Walk from 2011, cruise in the decades. Now we've arrived at 2026, and a recent release by the Womack sisters. Listen to this family lineage. It is Cecil and Linda Womack's daughters from Womack and Womack. They are the nieces of Bobby Womack. They are the granddaughters of Sam Cooke. This is B.G. Zemani.

0: Sam Cooke's granddaughters, the Womack sisters, If I Let You. 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
1: 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Welcome to Cruisin' the Decades Global Edition. One song per decade, 100 years of music in 1 hour. This is a journey through music history from someone with a rather ridiculous record collection. Here's your host for Cruisin' the Decades, Brad Savage. Brad Savage.
0: Come with me now for an exploration of music history, past, present, and future. This is episode number 115, CruisinTheDecades.com. I'm Brad Savage, and on today's program, a member of Traffic other than Steve Winwood goes solo in 1970 and will freak out with the Mothers of Invention. Joy Division's 1980 inspiration, a song later covered by Nine Inch Nails, and early blues from Bessie Smith and the piano of Fletcher Henderson. This is Cruisin' the Decades, and we're going to start at the birthplace of it all. One of the earliest successful band leaders, W.C. Handy, out of Memphis, Tennessee. William Christopher Handy is known as the father of the blues. While he was not the first to play blues music, he was the first to actively publish music of the blues form and really brought it to a new level of popularity. This is the roots of blues and jazz and pop. It's all right here. Over 100 years ago in 1917. This is Handy's Orchestra of Memphis, and it's Columbia Records 1917. It's called Sweet Child on Cruisin' the Decades.

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Over 100 years of music. This is the global edition of Cruisin' the Decades, broadcast worldwide on AM, FM, and shortwave.

exploring musical history together, one song per decade. You're hearing Cruising the Decades, and that was Bessie Smith. And that's the legendary Fletcher Henderson on the keys. And that is a kind of fun number. Bessie Smith had some sultry numbers, some serious numbers, and some silly numbers. That one is called Nobody in Town Can Bake a Sweet Jelly Roll Like Mine. That's from 1923. On Cruising the Decades, up next is Eddie Dutchin's orchestra and the vocal of Lou Sherwood. The earliest and biggest hit version of this song, Let's Fall in Love. And it's music and lyrics by Harold Arlen and Ted Kohler. Let's Fall in Love, the film, was released in 1933. I actually know this song because it's a Nat King Cole hit in the 50s or early 60s. That's where I discovered it. And then went back into the great American songbook and found

Some classic country honky tonk, 1947, cruising the decades with Hank Williams, the original Move It On Over. A lot of rock radio listeners might know the George Thorogood cover of that from the late 70s. That's a Hank tune going back to 1947. It's all connected. 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A nice chart-topping late 50s instrumental by pianist Roger Williams. This is from 1958. The song is Near You on Cruisin' the Decades.

A show that parlays an obsessive lifelong collection of records and music history into a global broadcast of one song per decade. 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This is Cruisin' the Decades.

It's gonna change my friend, is anybody's guess. So I'm watching and I'm waiting, hoping for the best. Even think I go to praying every time I hear them saying that there's no way to delay that trouble coming every day. No way to delay that trouble coming every day.

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They're bringing news if it comes up. They say that if the place blows up, they will be the first to tell. Cause the boys they got downtown are working hard and doing swell. And if anybody gets the news before it hits the street, they say that

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Our country isn't free, and the law refused to see if all that you can ever be is just a lousy janitor. And unless your uncle owns the store, you know that five and every four just won't amount to nothing more than watch the rats go across the floor and make up songs about being poor.

absolutely earth-shattering, groundbreaking, trailblazer music from the Mothers of Invention. Freak Out, the debut album, 1966. That is Frank Zappa and the Mothers of Invention, released on June 27th, 1966 on Verve Records. One of the ultimate and one of the earliest concept albums in rock and roll history. A lot has been written, a lot has been said about the impact of this album. And although it's not exactly easy listening, like you have to really focus on it and read the lyrics and follow along, but it is mind-blowing all these years later. So inspirational, so seminal to so much music that would come later. So ahead of their time. Frank Zappa, Mothers of Invention, cruising the decades, 100 years of music. Let's stay here for just a moment in the psychedelic 60s. Let's make this a little album deep dive, album spotlight with Frank Zappa's Mothers of Invention, cruisingthedecades.com. This one is called Motherly Love.

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3: 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This is the global edition of Cruisin' the Decades with Brad Savage. 100 years of music, one song per decade.

That's Dave Mason solo, formerly of Traffic, and his first solo album was Alone Together in 1970. Only You Know and I Know. It's possible you know the version of that by Delaney and Bonnie. It's Cruising the Decades, 100 years of music. So much really influential, seminal music in the spotlight today. Let's play Joy Division from 1980. Now, this was a posthumous single after the death of Ian Curtis, and Joy Division would regroup and become New Order just a couple of years later, just a year later, really. This song was covered by Nine Inch Nails on the film soundtrack, The Crow. This is Dead Souls, Joy Division,

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0: remembering the fierce frontwoman Kim Shattuck of the Muffs, one of my favorite albums of the early 90s. That was Lucky Guy by the Muffs, produced by great alt-rock producer Rob Cavallo in the early 90s. The Muffs had a good career, like six or seven albums, but Kim Shattuck passed away of complications of ALS a few years ago. It's cruising the decades, 100 years of music. We blasted out shortwave, long distance radio on shortwave radio from WRMI Radio Miami International and Channel 292 shortwave in Germany and WBCQ The Planet in Maine. Let's hear some shortwave shout outs. This is our European correspondent, Martine, with the shortwave shout outs. I'm cruising the decades.
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2: Wake up, people. 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

100 years of music, one song per decade. An audio journey through the history of popular recorded music. This is Cruisin' the Decades with Brad Savage

And Florence and the Machine covering Elton John. And that is from the Revamp compilation in 2018. There were two different Elton John and Bernie Taupin tribute albums, Revamp and another one called Restoration. Cruising the decades, we're up to the 2020s and a new release from Billie Eilish. 2024. This one is Lunch.

I really think Anita O'Day was great. And what a great version of Peel Me a Grape right there. Welcome. Welcome to Jazz, made possible by you. It's listener support that keeps it here. Tenor saxophonist Houston Person right now. And Blame It on My Youth.

Interesting things have always happened here in our part of the state, central Massachusetts. Before the year 1840, it took two hands to adjust a wrench. Then a guy named Loring Coase of Worcester wasn't monkeying around when he invented the screw wrench that could be adjusted with just one hand. Thanks, Loring, for giving us what we now call the monkey wrench. And if you have shredded wheat as a part of your breakfast, you're having a taste of local history. In 1895, shredded wheat was first mass-produced by inventor Henry Perkey right here in Worcester. Interesting things have always happened here in our part of the state, and you hear about them from the voice of arts and culture for Worcester and Central Massachusetts, 90.5 WICN.

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0: put another nickel in the Nickelodeon. All I want is loving you and music, music, music. 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

Interesting things have always happened here in our part of the state, central Massachusetts. America's very first Nobel Prize winner was Albert Michelson, chairman of the physics department at Worcester's own Clark University. In 1902, he received the award for his work in calculating the speed of light. 10 years earlier, Clark University was selected as the site for the founding meeting of the American Psychology Association. Other locations that had been considered but not chosen may have been asking themselves, and how does that make you feel? Interesting things have always happened here in our part of the state, and you hear about them from the voice of arts and culture for Worcester and Central Massachusetts, 90.5 WICN.

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J is for jam sessions. 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That's what jazz becomes. Z is for zest, our excitement about this music. 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

0: 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We play a big part in that wonderful thing called the musical journey. 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

The Duke himself, featured on piano, playing one of his loveliest but lesser-known pieces, Melancholia. Your ever-faithful jazz servant, David J. here with you. It is Laverne Butler up now to bring us some backwater blues.

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If you're doing these things less than you used to, or not at all, you could have a jazz deficiency, low levels of jazz in your life. 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

Interesting things have always happened here in our part of the state, Central Massachusetts. Every time you give someone a Valentine's Day card, you can thank Worcester native Esther Howland for mass-producing the first commercial Valentine's Day cards back in 1847. And you know the smiley face we see all the time? It was created for a big company in 1963 by Worcester artist and advertiser Harvey Ball, who sold it to that company for $45. And the company that now owns the rights to that smiley face, yeah, they rake in about $130 million every year. Good reason to smile. Interesting things have always happened here in our part of the state, and you hear about them from the voice of arts and culture for Worcester and Central Massachusetts, 90.5 WICN.

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Interesting things have always happened here in our part of the state, central Massachusetts. Before the year 1840, it took two hands to adjust a wrench. Then a guy named Loring Coes of Worcester wasn't monkeying around when he invented the screw wrench that could be adjusted with just one hand. Thanks, Loring, for giving us what we now call the monkey wrench. And if you have shredded wheat as a part of your breakfast, you're having a taste of local history. In 1895, shredded wheat was first mass-produced by inventor Henry Perkey right here in Worcester. Interesting things have always happened here in our part of the state, and you hear about them from the voice of arts and culture for Worcester and Central Massachusetts, 90.5 WICN.

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Premier drummer Grady Tate showing himself a pretty fine singer there on Weaver of Dreams. Plus, we heard Marion McPartland play Trouble is a Man. It's Earl Klug to wrap up this hour for us now with Too Marvelous for Words.

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Mighty strong music from pianist Lisa Hilton with a quintet causing some pandemonium. It's David J. right here keeping it steady with you all this hour. It's Diane Reeves, center stage now to deliver the Lullaby of Broadway.

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0: 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A is for addictive. That's what jazz becomes. Z is for zest, our excitement about this music. And Z is also for zone, a distinct place marked off for a special purpose, like 90.5. 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

Vocalist Sarah Partridge doing All the Things You Are, plus the ever-soulful Mr. Turrentine with Sir Roland Hanna, and Ryan Carter before that, and the poignant I Remember Bill. Coming up next, the great Gene Ammons and the Seed Shack.

Interesting things have always happened here in our part of the state, central Massachusetts. America's very first Nobel Prize winner was Albert Michelson, chairman of the physics department at Worcester's own Clark University. In 1902, he received the award for his work in calculating the speed of light. 10 years earlier, Clark University was selected as the site for the founding meeting of the American Psychology Association. Other locations that had been considered but not chosen may have been asking themselves, and how does that make you feel? Interesting things have always happened here in our part of the state, and you hear about them from the voice of arts and culture for Worcester and Central Massachusetts, 90.5 WICN.

pianist Noah Bierman with the Vine Trio set, spreading around a little carob powder. It's trumpeter Jeremy Pilt now with his quintet from the album November and a tune called The Avatar.

Buddy DeFranco with Dave McKenna and a lovely rendition of Something to Live For. Heard Patty Austin before that on Satin Doll. Closing the hour for us now, Jimmy McGriff asserting that it had to be you.

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Well, a mother, a real mother, is the most wonderful person in the world. She's the angel voice that bids you good night, kisses your cheek, whispers, sleep tight.

0: Oh, man. That was from the original motion picture soundtrack of Peter Pan. I know. Remember that one? I remember seeing that when I was a child. I mean, it was already in reruns because it came out in the early 1950s. But so incredibly affecting. But another one of those, I don't know, childhood formative experiences that sort of hidden in plain sight. You know, later on there was a live action version, and there have been several revivals, and I believe it was also done, of course, on television. I remember the live television version with Mary Martin as Peter Pan, and that was Catherine Beaumont right there from the soundtrack. Oliver Wallace, a trio of tunes from Peter Pan, On the Rooftop, What's a Kiss, and Perturbed Pixie. I love that. Perturbed Pixie. That's me. That's my name from now on, Perturbed Pixie. I don't know why, but sometimes it's just so wonderful to start the day with this kind of music. Just kind of sneak on into the day. We're sneaking in with Peter Pan. Just for a little while. Just a little bag of Peter Pan chips. Yeah. 20 minutes past 6 on a Thursday morning. Hey, Tribe.
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0: But Peter, how do we get to Neverland?
1: Fly, of course.
0: Fly?
1: It's easy. All you have to do is to... Ha! That's funny.
0: What's the matter? Don't you know?
1: Oh, sure. It's just that I never thought about it before. Say, that's it. You think of a wonderful thought.
2: Any happy little thoughts?
1: Uh-huh.
2: Like toys at Christmas, sleigh bells, snow?
1: Yep. Watch me now. Here I go. It's easier than pie.
2: He can fly. He can fly.
3: He flew.
1: Now you try.
2: I'll think of a mermaid lagoon. Underneath a magic moon. I'll think I'm in a pirate's cave.
3: I think I'll be an engine brain.
1: Now everybody try. One, two, three.
2: We can fly, we can fly, we can fly.
1: This won't do. What's the matter with you? All it takes is faith and trust. Oh, and something I forgot. Dust.
2: Dust?
3: Dust.
1: Yup. Just a little bit of pixie dust. Now, think of the happiest things. It's the same as having wings.
0: Let's all try it just once more.
2: Look, we're rising off the floor.
3: Jim and me.
2: Oh, my. We can fly.
1: You can fly.
2: We can fly.
1: Come on, everybody. Here we go.

Hi, Bonnie Johnson, stepping in for just a second. I'm looking forward to sharing all the great sounds of Colors of Jazz with you Sunday at noon. Right now, though, dig the vibe. Morning Vibe Time with Michelle Wilson on 90.5 and WICN.org.

life is a wonderful life. 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
1: I must think. 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Play, you dogs.
2: What tempo, Captain?
0: Tempo, tempo. 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
2: A tango. 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
0: To cook a cake quite large and fill each layer in between with icing mixed with poison till it turns a tempting green. We'll place it near the house, just where the boys are sure to come. And being greedy, they won't care to question such a plum. The boys who have no mother sweet, no one to show them their mistake, won't know it's dangerous to eat so damp and rich a cake. And so, before the winking of an eye, those boys will eat that poison cake, and one by one they'll die.
3: Oh, man. Well, I don't know about that. That was Cyril Richard. He was in the Broadway version of Peter Pan as Captain Hook. I think he was also in the film. Hang on a second. Was that him? No. And he also played Mr. Darling, the dad. But who played Captain Hook in the original Peter Pan? I'll have to do some investigating. I have no idea why, but this was on my mind when I woke up this morning. So wonderful to hear all this music again. Brings back so many memories. To have multiple versions of this show, Peter Pan, for many of us, you know, we may have seen the Disney animated version, but also have seen the television version starring Mary Martin. Mary Martin was also in the Broadway version of Peter Pan. Mary Martin, she originated several really important roles on Broadway and did not end up in any of the films. Yesterday when we were talking, we were reading the Jerry Wexler biography, and he was mentioning the talking about making music specifically for films and talking about how there were sort of two different kinds of music in any given film. There was music that could be playing on a jukebox, for example, or a band playing live in a scene. Then there was also music that was more atmospheric, adding to the drama or the message of the scene, but not necessarily the focal point of the scene. And in addition to that, I'd like to say that this probably wasn't the case so much with the film that Jerry Wexler was talking about, Pretty Baby. But in films like this, the Disney movies, for example, and so many others, the music also can serve as theme songs for individual characters. And so you might hear a song perhaps sung by a character, but then as the film goes on, that theme will come up again when that character appears. Mary Martin, I think that part of the reason, you know, it just illustrates further how there, it's a big wide world and there's always room for interpretation. Writing a book is one thing, reading a book. So when you're writing a book, what you're writing for is people who are going to be reading the book. That's an entirely different thing than writing a play or a musical. So you're going to be seeing someone on stage. And then there's a whole nother aspect of it, which is a film version. And so, for example, with films, part of what happens is there's a lot more inference and shortcuts than there are either in stage plays or books. Possibly because, at least if you were seeing a film in a theater, you know, it's this big giant screen, and so somebody's head is, you know, 20 feet tall. But a glance, a look can take the place of pages of a book or an entire scene in a play. Anyway, I thought maybe we'd finish off this hour listening to some music from Mary Martin. We'll hear a track from the original Broadway cast recording of Peter Pan. And think about the fact that at that time, Mary Martin was a sort of a diminutive woman, great actress. But here she is playing a little boy, Peter Pan. Yeah, I know. But she also originated the role of Nellie Forbush in South Pacific. She was the original Maria von Trapp in the Broadway version of The Sound of Music, as well as the original Peter Pan.
4: Oh, hey, everybody. Eddie Shear from the Love Dogs here. Just jumping in for a second to let you know how excited we are to be coming to Worcester for the 9th annual Jazz Plus Live concert. 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

0: shadow.
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0: Of course, I did nothing. You're conceited.
1: Conceited?

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So they call me a cockeyed optimist.

you want to do is save hundreds with Liberty. Oops, sorry about that. Doing two things at once. That was Mary Martin from the original Broadway cast of South Pacific. We heard several tracks. Well, most of them, anyway. Honey Bun. And, of course, the film version of that, Mitzi Gaynor, I'm pretty sure Mitzi Gaynor was the Nellie Forbush. You know, some of that, of course, I think had it just had to do with the way they looked. They felt that Mary Martin simply was not cinematographically attractive enough to be in the film. Wonderful singer, incredible actress. We heard "I'm Gonna Wash That Man Right Out of My Hair" and "A Cockeyed Optimist." We heard quite a few songs from the original 1954 Broadway cast recording of Peter Pan. And if I have pressed the correct button and not the wrong button again, we're going to hear Mary Martin from the original Broadway cast of The Sound of Music. I know it's almost impossible to imagine anyone else but Julie Andrews in that part. But in fact, that part was originated by Mary Martin. In fact, she won a Tony Award for playing Nellie Forbush, Ensign Nellie Forbush, in South Pacific. She earned a Tony Award for playing Peter Pan in Peter Pan, and she won another Tony Award for playing Maria Von Trapp in The Sound of Music.

0: Mary Martin, My Heart Belongs to Daddy. A Cole Porter tune. This was a show in 1938 called Leave It to Me. This was the show that introduced Mary Martin to the world and launched her into stardom. Hey, we'll be right back after the news break.
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2: Live from NPR News in Washington, I'm Janine Herbst. The Treasury Department says the federal debt has now passed $40 trillion, a record. NPR Scott Horsley has more.
3: A lot of the increased spending is the result of our aging population, which drives up costs for things like Medicare. But Carolyn Bordeaux, who heads a deficit watchdog group called the Concord Coalition, says some of it's driven by the growth of the debt itself.
4: The $40 trillion itself is just a number, but you have to think about the impact that that will have on the interest payments. We are now spending more on interest than we spend on national defense. It is one of the highest categories in terms of our expenditures and is one of the fastest growing.
3: The government is spending more than $1 trillion this year just paying interest on the debt, and that's about 15% more interest than the government had to pay last year.
2: NPR Scott Horsley reporting. At least 12 people are dead, more than 40 wounded, following a Russian missile attack on the Ukrainian capital of Kyiv. The Russian strikes come as Ukraine says air defense capabilities remain low. NPR's Charles Maines has more.
5: Russia's defense ministry said it attacked Kyiv with missiles and drones, hitting a drone production factory as well as a military depot and a logistics hub. Yet at least some of the Russian fire destroyed apartment buildings as well, driving civilians out of their homes in the middle of the night. Russia has stepped up air attacks on Ukraine in recent weeks, trying to exploit Ukraine's lack of interceptors to down ballistic missiles. In turn, Ukraine has upped long-range drone attacks on civilian and military infrastructure in Russia. In the latest, Ukraine struck an oil terminal in the Russian Republic of Tatarstan, part of a wider campaign targeting Russia's energy sector that has caused gas shortages nationwide. Charles Maines, NPR News, Moscow.
2: The Israeli military has announced rare criminal investigations into two high-profile attacks during the Gaza war, including one in which a 5-year-old Palestinian girl was killed. A film about her death was nominated for an Academy Award, as NPR's Daniel Estrin reports.
6: The film is called The Voice of Hind Rajab. She was the sole survivor of her family, who was killed by Israeli fire as they fled Gaza City. She called Palestinian paramedics for help in this recorded call. As the paramedics tried to rescue her, they too were killed by Israeli fire. Later, the girl's body was found. Now, more than 2 years later, the Israeli military announced a criminal investigation into that incident and into last year's killing of 15 Palestinian rescue workers in a single attack. Soldiers crushed their vehicles and buried the dead in a mass grave. Israel says it will not open criminal probes into three other attacks that killed aid workers from World Central Kitchen and Doctors Without Borders. Daniel Estrin, NPR News, Tel Aviv.
2: U.S. futures contracts are trading in mixed territory at this hour. Dow futures down about 64 points. You're listening to NPR News from Washington. Zillow says rent rose nearly 2.5% in July compared to a year ago. That's the fastest pace in more than a year. NPR's Stephen Basaha has more.
7: An apartment construction boom in recent years had led to high vacancy rates, and that tempered rent hikes. Now, those increases are speeding up as construction slows down. Negotiating power for renters is waning. But Zillow senior economist Kara Ng says about 40% of rental listings are still offering concessions, like a month or two of free rent.
8: And it also means that if you are renewing your lease, it doesn't hurt to negotiate right now, because right now this is the highest negotiating power you're going to get in the next couple years.
7: Still, while rent is rising, Ng says it's not going up nearly as fast as it did during the pandemic. Stephen Basaha, NPR News.
2: California has passed some of the toughest rules in the country on landscaping to help protect communities from wildfires. Homeowners in fire-prone areas will be required to limit plants within 5 feet of their houses, a protective measure wildfire experts say can help keep their homes from igniting. Lawns and flowers and non-woody plants up to 18 inches tall will be allowed as long as they're not under the roof line of a house. Trees are also allowed, but branches have to be trimmed 5 feet back from a structure. The new rules apply immediately to new construction, but they will be phased in for existing houses. This new rule comes after years of debate and delays. I'm Janine Herbst, NPR News in Washington.
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1: 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It's Jazz Highways with Joe Cicero. 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
10: Oakley dokley, let's have a little looky at the weather together, shall we? Yes, we shall. Saw a Facebook post from a friend who is either visiting or living down in New Orleans right now. And the post was supposed to be pointing out to those of us back here up in the north, you know, how horrible it was down there because of the temperature and the humidity. But of course, it was more humid and hotter here. Yeah, I'm just saying. Today, a nice day to start with, but increasing cloudiness throughout the day. Wow, this is a really different forecast from yesterday. Huh. And so temps in the mid-80s today. Tonight, chance of some showers, temps in the upper 50s. Now they're saying that there's a slight chance of showers tomorrow. Yesterday, it was just all, you know, beautiful, but small, slight chance of showers, in fact. Let's just see if there's any more details. It'll be near 80 degrees, partly sunny skies. Friday night, chance of showers. It looks like mainly in the overnight hours. So I don't know. I still think it's going to be a fabulous evening for the Jazz Plus live concert. That's tomorrow, Friday, August 21st. Starts at 6 p.m. right out in the parking lot behind the Hanover Theater, a partnership between the Hanover and WICN. Wonderful opportunity. Once a year, we get together on a summer evening and listen to some great music. This year's group, the Love Dogs, and that's going to be a fabulous show. And a few raindrops, even if they show up, they are not going to stop us from having a great time. Heavy rain expected on Saturday, though. Could even be some thunder boomers in there, hey. Temps in the low 70s, low to mid 60s Saturday night. Chance of some showers, followed by a chance of showers. Yeah. So apparently there could be some showers. Looks that way. Mostly cloudy on Sunday. Showers likely later in the day. Showers likely Sunday night. Leading us into a gorgeous Monday, beautiful weather next week. If you're on vacation next week, you picked a good week. 66 degrees, just a few clouds in the sky in Shrewsbury. Could be a raindrop headed your way as well. Oxford, 65 degrees, a couple of clouds, and there could possibly be a raindrop headed your way too. Here in Wormtown, 66 degrees, fair skies. Mm-hmm. Well, you know, one thing that rain is good for is it really helps to make the grass super green. Here's Russell Malone reminding us that the other man's grass is always

out there. So we want to tell you, you know, we're making this live CD and everything. And we just want to get nice and loose with y'all. We don't want to be thinking too hard about what we're doing.

0: 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That sounded good.
1: That did sound good. That's the California Honey Drops recorded live. Nothing like live music. People coming together, playing music, listening to music, having just such a great time together. That's what we'll be doing tomorrow evening right here out back behind the Hanover Theater. It's the Jazz Plus live concert once a year. Oh, yeah, such a special event. And tomorrow, Friday, August 21st, 6 p.m., the Love Dogs are the group performing at this year's Jazz Plus live concert. And it is going to be a great, great evening of music and all the things that happen when people get together.
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mama just rough grind him over all now. I got to ride, train they call that cannonball, yeah. My, my, my, my. Cannonball rolling as a train, throwing that spotlight all across the track.

0: recorded just about 100 years ago. That was Cow Cow Davenport with the new Cow Cow Blues, a reworking of his original piece, Cow Cow Blues. We heard Roosevelt Sykes recorded. I am really not exactly sure when this... Oh, there it is. 1977. Recorded in 1977. Channeling 1927 right there with his version of the Cow Cow Blues. He called it Cow Cow Boogie. We heard Wes Montgomery in there. The Other Man's Grass is Always Greener. We heard two versions of that, actually. We heard from Russell Malone earlier. We heard Dr. John. I know, really not even sounding like Dr. John. That was early, early Dr. John. The Grass Looks Greener Yonder. And the California Honey Drops recorded live from the album Honey Drops Live, Don't Let the Green Grass Fool Ya. Also, Don't Eat the Yellow Snow.
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0: George Duke from the album Cool that came out in 2000. Sexy Cool.
1: Sexy Cool.
0: The Trisexual Soul Champs with Cool Face before that. That's from an album called Go Girl. Hey, we're going to finish off this hour with a track from Red Garland. Red's Good Groove. Mm-hmm.

0: Red Garland, recorded in March of 1962, along with Blue Mitchell, Pepper Adams, Sam Jones, Philly Joe Jones. Red's good groove. That's truth in advertising right there. You know, this kind of music, excuse me, just this sort of relaxed groove, I think the world needs more of it. We'll be right back.
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2: Live from NPR News in Washington, I'm Janine Herbst. North Korea fired off a barrage of short-range ballistic missiles for the third time this month. It comes as the U.S. and South Korean militaries are holding joint drills that were shortened following orders from President Trump. NPR's Anthony Kuhn has more from Seoul.
3: South Korea's Joint Chiefs of Staff said they detected around 10 short-range ballistic missiles launched from the capital Pyongyang eastward toward the sea. Earlier in the day, North Korean leader Kim Jong-un's sister, Kim Yo-jong, dismissed the downsizing of the allies' joint drills, saying it wasn't worthy of comment. She called them provocative and aggressive. President Trump said he planned to meet with Kim this year. He said he had contacted Kim and received a positive response. Kim's sister said she had not heard anything about such contact. Kim acknowledged, though, the good personal relationship between her brother and Trump, despite the U.S.'s hostile policies towards North Korea. Anthony Kuhn, NPR News, Seoul.
2: President Trump hosted tech leaders at the White House to discuss U.S. efforts on crypto and artificial intelligence. Trump says the technology is crucial to create more jobs and beat China, but voters have a different perspective, as NPR's Deepa Shivaram reports.
4: The president argued that if he were the mayor of a town, he would want an AI data center there for the tax benefits.
5: But if I were a governor or mayor, I would want that plant in my community. And many of them are designed in a very beautiful way.
4: That puts Trump at odds with the majority of Americans. A Gallup poll from March this year said 7 in 10 Americans oppose an AI data center getting built in their area. Trump, in his remarks, acknowledged that AI data centers could use a, quote, little public relations help. But his stance underscores how his perception of the technology differs from voters' concerns, which could be a top issue in the midterm elections this year. Deepa Shivaram, NPR News, The White House.
2: Moderna, one of the major forces behind the COVID vaccine, is announcing groundbreaking work against skin cancer. NPR's Sydney Lupkin has more.
6: Moderna has been studying a treatment for the deadly skin cancer melanoma. It combines Moderna's mRNA-based cancer therapy with Keytruda, an existing drug made by Merck. The treatment improved outcomes for melanoma patients who have already had surgery to remove their cancer. The Moderna therapy is a personalized mRNA cancer vaccine that uses the patient's own tumor cells to train the patient's immune system to fight their cancer. Moderna says adding the vaccine increased survival time for patients without the cancer returning or spreading to other organs. That's compared to patients treated with Keytruda alone. The mRNA-based therapy has not yet been approved or evaluated by the Food and Drug Administration. The new results have not yet been peer-reviewed or published in a medical journal. Sydney Lupkin, NPR News.
2: U.S. futures contracts are trading lower at this hour. You're listening to NPR News from Washington. The federal government offers financial aid to low-income families that need help for paying for childcare. But as NPR's Joe Hernandez reports, in a third of U.S. states, those families may have to join a wait list.
7: There were an estimated 400,000 children on wait lists for child care assistance programs across the U.S. in the second half of last year. That's according to a report by the National Women's Law Center. That number has more than tripled since 2024, the group said. Child care advocates say Congress has never appropriated enough money for the Child Care and Development Fund, which helps subsidize care for low-income working families. But in recent years, wait lists have grown for other reasons. Pandemic relief money that helped support the national child care system recently ran out, and advocates say more families are now applying for aid. It comes at a time when U.S. child care prices are soaring, in some cases rivaling the cost of a mortgage or college tuition. Joe Hernandez, NPR News.
2: One person is dead, two others injured after a small plane crashed midair with a police helicopter in south central Pennsylvania yesterday. Police say the plane, a two-seat Cessna 150, veered sharply to the right as it tried to land at the airport in Carlisle, striking the helicopter from behind as it hovered near the runway. The plane's pilot was killed. Two state troopers in the helicopter, which was conducting routine exercises near the airport, were injured. The FAA and the NTSB are investigating the crash. I'm Janine Herbst, and you're listening to NPR News from Washington.
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9: Oakley-dokley, let's have a looky. Well, forecast not quite as full of sunshine as it was yesterday. Increasing cloudiness throughout the day today. Could be some showers overnight tonight. Today it'll get up to the mid-80s. Tonight, overnight, upper 50s. Now, for tomorrow and tomorrow night, they're predicting just a slight chance of showers. Partly sunny skies. It'll be near 80 degrees. And then Friday night, looks like mainly in the overnight hours, could be another chance of showers, temps in the upper 50s. So there might be a couple of raindrops involved, but it doesn't look like it's going to impact our Jazz Plus live concert scheduled for tomorrow evening, Friday, August 21st, 6 p.m. I'll meet you out back of the Hanover Theater for the Jazz Plus live concert, and we are going to have a great time. The Love Dogs are the group this year, and they always put on a wonderful show. We will start the day with a dance party on Morning Vibe Time, and we will end it with a dance party courtesy of the Love Dogs and the Jazz Plus live concert. Saturday, heavy rain expected, temperatures in the low 70s. Could be some more showers Saturday night, followed by a chance of showers. Might even be a thunder boom in there. And Sunday, mostly cloudy, showers likely, maybe some showers overnight Sunday night. And then the beginning of next week, right now anyway, it's just looking like an absolutely gorgeous late summer weather pattern. So if you have next week off, looks good, looks good. 8 minutes past eight. On Thursdays at the 8 o'clock hour, we feature as much as is possible of an album. Today we're going to play Alan Toussaint's American Tunes. This was Alan Toussaint's final album, and it was released posthumously. He passed away late in 2015. This was released in 2016. One of the sessions was recorded in October of 2015, so really just not that long before he passed. Here's Alan Toussaint, his album American Tunes.

0: Alan Toussaint from his album American Tunes. Let's see, we heard Dolores' Boyfriend, Viper's Drag, Confessing That I Love You, and that was Henry Roland Byrd's Mardi Gras in New Orleans, better known as Professor Longhair. Alan and Professor Longhair worked together many, many times. Part of this album, Alan Toussaint's last album, was recorded at his home studio in New Orleans, and some of the tracks were recorded in Los Angeles just a month before Alan passed away.
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0: Oh, yeah. Oh, yeah. That was, hang on, I gotta just do a thing here. Oh, that was so good. Big Chief, we're listening to Alan Toussaint's album, American Tunes, his last album before he passed away. Some of these tracks recorded literally just about a month before he passed away. I'm not sure we'll get through the whole album, but we'll do our best.
1: Hello. I'm calling about the ad for the dog. I'd like to know more about the dog. I need to get to know the dog before I buy the dog.
2: Oh, babe!
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That's Rhiannon Giddens singing Duke Ellington's Come Sunday, originally recorded by Mahalia Jackson and Duke Ellington. Van Dyke Parks wrote the arrangement of the beautiful version of Luis Moreau Gottschalk's Danza Opus 33, and he is featured on piano along with Alan Toussaint on this next track. We're working our way through most of this album, Alan Toussaint, American Tunes. This was his last album. We actually skipped one track. We skipped another Duke Ellington piece, Rocks in My Bed, also sung so beautifully by Rhiannon Giddens. But let's just see if we can get through the last two tracks of this album before the top of the hour. Alan Toussaint, American Tunes.

0: Alan Toussaint. His album American Tunes. We heard all of this album except for one of the Duke Ellington pieces, Rocks in My Bed. That song, Rocks in My Bed, the one we didn't hear, and Come Sunday, both written by Duke Ellington, both sung on this album by Rhiannon Giddens. Beautiful. Paul's Alan Toussaint was actually scheduled to do a gig with Paul Simon in just a few days after they finished recording this session, but unfortunately Alan passed away, and so Paul Simon played at that concert on December 8th, 2015 in tribute to Alan Toussaint. Paul Simon said, Alan Toussaint brought New Orleans to the world, and he left before he could bless us with the complete genius of his music. Oh, that's the truth right there, Ruth. Hey, this was beautiful. I really enjoyed it. Hope you did too. Have a great day.
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2: Live from NPR News in Washington, I'm Janine Herbst. The U.S.-Israeli war in Iran is now in its sixth month, and oil is still struggling to get through the Strait of Hormuz. President Trump has tried bombing Iran, threatening them, and he's now pivoting to economic warfare, warning that any country, that there will be economic consequences if they help Tehran avoid sanctions.
3: Well, we have things that we could sanction. We have very draconian sanctions, and we'll see what happens. Right now, the strait is open. A lot of boats are coming through. People aren't reporting that, and that may slow down a little bit at some point, but right now a lot of boats are coming through.
2: Iran's foreign minister is accusing the U.S. of economic terrorism. The U.S. and Canada are working to finalize a deal on tariffs. President Trump held off on implementing 50% tariffs on billions of dollars worth of imports from Canada that were set to take effect yesterday, citing progress in negotiations. Canada's Prime Minister Mark Carney is voicing optimism, as Dan Karpinchuk reports.
4: President Trump has called the deal, yet to be finalized, fair for both countries. His trade representative, Jameson Greer, has also called it one that protects American workers and strengthens the North American economy. For his part, Prime Minister Carney provided details to provincial leaders and personally asked them to bring back American liquor to store shelves as negotiators try to hammer out the final details of a deal. That's been a hot-button issue and major irritant for the White House. Nova Scotia's Premier Tim Houston said he would be willing to lift the liquor ban. Quebec's Christine Frechette wants more details, and Ontario's Doug Ford has already said he would do so if there is a fair deal. For NPR News, I'm Dan Karpinchuk in Toronto.
2: Prince Harry and his wife Meghan say they're planning to move back to the United Kingdom. Relations between Harry and his British family have been strained since he and Meghan gave up royal duties and moved to California more than 6 years ago. NPR's Lauren Freyer has more.
5: An official familiar with their plans tells NPR Harry and Meghan plan to move sometime this month and have enrolled their children, 7-year-old Prince Archie and 5-year-old Princess Lilibet, in a British school starting in September. The Duke and Duchess of Sussex, as they're still known, have no plans to resume royal duties, though. They'll live in a non-royal residence outside the capital. Last month, they came to the UK on vacation, visiting Harry's father, King Charles, who is 77 and undergoing cancer treatment. It was the first time the king had seen his grandchildren in person in more than 4 years. The official tells NPR a possible move did not come up during that visit. The king was notified this past Sunday and welcomes the decision. Lauren Freyer, NPR News, London.
2: Less than a half an hour to go to the opening bell on Wall Street. U.S. futures contracts are trading lower. Dow futures down 408 points. NASDAQ futures are down 179. 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Testimony is expected to resume today in a federal courtroom in California, where Meta, the parent company of Facebook and Instagram, is on trial over allegations that it designed its platforms to be addictive for children. A former employee of Meta told jurors yesterday that the social media giant pushed safety issues to the side. NPR's John Ruich has more.
6: Arturo Bejar worked as an employee and consultant at Meta, focused on user safety. He testified that the culture of the company, created by CEO Mark Zuckerberg, made it, quote, practically impossible to effectively address known risks to teens. Bejar said features that the company has introduced are, quote, designed to fail because they're optional and not the default. Bejar is a key witness for a consortium of states that have sued Meta, alleging that it violated consumer protection and child data protection laws and lied to the public about risks its platforms posed. Meta denies the accusations. And to note, the Chan Zuckerberg Initiative, a charity founded by Zuckerberg and his wife, is a financial supporter of NPR. John Ruich, NPR News.
2: The attorneys general of California, Colorado, Kentucky, and New Jersey are the primary plaintiffs in the case. Xu Jiaying, the founder of the Chinese property developer Evergrande Real Estate Group, has been sentenced to life in prison and his company's fined $2.3 billion after being convicted of engaging in large-scale financial fraud. This after the group collapsed with more than $300 billion in liabilities after Chinese authorities cracked down on excessive borrowing in the real estate industry in 2020. That sparked a downturn in the property market that's weighed on China's broader economy ever since. This is NPR.
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8: Well, we have increasing clouds today, high of 84. Showers are likely this evening. Friday, chance of showers, 80 is the high. Saturday, we're going to get some heavy rain in the forecast. And Sunday, mostly cloudy, showers are likely. And right now in Mendon, it is 74 degrees, 75 in Marlboro, 73 here in Worcester. We are right now going to hear from a classic album, the Time Out album. 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

0: 90.5 WICN, Dinah Washington, What a Difference a Day Made. We also heard in that set Trombone Shoddy, and that was Back of Town. And Dave Brubeck started us off with Take Five. And of course, Miles Davis for The Claw in Connecticut, Venus de Milo.
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0: 90.5 WICN, another great album from Greg Abate. Greg's new album is In the Moment, and that's All or Nothing. And he is actually going to be playing at Chan's this September 5th. And you can probably play a lot of that new album. So you go and check him out. Always a great show.
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Suitable for dancing, cruising, or sipping your malted milkshake. The Love Dogs are entering their fourth decade of lighting up New England audiences, and they know how to do it. Also, like the outfits of 80 years ago, this band aims for a lively good time in person, and their records tend to be souvenirs of those live experiences. Whether or not you're bringing home a Love Dog souvenir from their downtown show, you'll get a full introduction on air to what this upbeat segment of the jazz tradition sounds like in 2026. Dig the show on August 21st and learn more about the Love Dog.

0: 90.5 WICN, the Love Dogs. Who do you think you're fooling? That's off the new album, Get Off the Lawn. And they will be playing Friday. Wait, is tomorrow Friday the 21st? I believe it is. Jazz Plus Live, 6 p.m. right behind the Hanover Theater. It's going to be a great night. There are still some tickets available. And you guys will look at that band. You'll be dancing all over the place with that. We heard Greg Abate's new album, In the Moment. That was All or Nothing. He'll be at Chan's September 5th. Martin Denny for our friends at the Exotica Group, Quiet Village. Yes, Dominic, that was for you. We had Chet Baker at last and Kurt Elling doing April in Paris. And what do we got now? We have the new Russ and Exters. He is jumping up. He's all the way up to 116, climbing that Jazz Week chart.
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0: stretch. You've had enough. It's a touch screen, but you can't touch. Those dreams, those memes, such silly things. Or maybe you're out of touch. Does your mother have an Instagram, a Facebook? She's connecting and commenting, a thumbs up with her hand. I like this, I like that. I don't agree, emoji clock mad. Some feelings are more complicated.
1: Benjamin, We Dream, off the Time of Jack album. And we heard Russ and Eckler's Hippie Big Band Bird Songs off his album, What Next. I'm Joe Cicero. What Next will be another hour of the Jazz Highway right after the news here on your station, WICN.
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3: Live from NPR News in Washington, I'm Janine Herbst. Stocks opened lower this morning after retail giant Walmart reported a slowdown in sales growth. NPR's Scott Horsley reports the Dow fell about 360 points in early trading.
4: Walmart reported stronger than expected profits for the most recent quarter, but investors were disappointed by slower growth of the discount retailer's existing stores. Sales at those stores rose just 2.6%, which was the smallest increase in nearly 6 years. Walmart sales are closely watched as an indicator of how U.S. shoppers are behaving. Retail gasoline prices are climbing. AAA says the average price of regular gas jumped 2 cents a gallon overnight to about $4.10. Investors who buy government bonds are demanding higher interest rates, which is raising the cost of both public and private borrowing. The federal debt reached a record high this week, topping $40 trillion. Scott Horsley, NPR News, Washington.
3: NPR has learned an unusual Census Bureau report that President Trump says shows widespread illegal voting by non-U.S. citizens has ties to a Trump-aligned think tank. NPR's Hansi Lo Wang reports data and election experts say that report's conclusions are questionable.
5: In a social media post, President Trump claimed the Census Bureau's initial analysis of more than 128 million voter records from 2020, quote, proves that over 24,000 non-citizens voted illegally, unquote. Trump said the final number will, quote, explode after the Bureau checks more records. Many past studies and audits, however, show illegal voting by non-U.S. citizens is incredibly rare. The Census Bureau's report lists no authors and gives little explanation about how it analyzed records. NPR has learned the analysis was not done by career civil servants, and the team behind it included individuals affiliated with America First Policy Institute, a think tank started by officials from Trump's first administration. That's according to a Bureau employee who NPR agreed not to name because they fear retaliation at work. Spokespeople for the Bureau and the think tank did not respond to requests for comment. Anzi Luong, NPR News.
3: There have been more than 50 heat wave days recorded in France this year, an all-time record. NPR's Eleanor Beardsley reports the five back-to-back heat waves that started in the spring lasted 52 days.
6: The previous standout year, 2022, saw three separate heat waves, but their combined duration was 20 days shorter than this year's total. Additionally, the last heat wave that began July 23rd and just ended is the longest single one on record, beating the previous record-holding scorcher from 1983. Two-thirds of Europeans were affected by extreme heat this summer, with heat records broken in France, Italy, Spain, and Great Britain. French health authorities say the sweltering conditions this summer caused more than 7,300 excess deaths. Eleanor Beardsley, NPR News, Paris.
3: On Wall Street, the Dow is down 335 points. You're listening to NPR News from Washington. Israel's military says it's conducting a criminal investigation into troop conduct in Gaza, focusing on the killing of 5-year-old Hind Rajab and her family and the Palestinian paramedics team that tried to rescue her. The child was trapped in a vehicle with her slain family, pleading on the phone for help before she was killed in 2024. But Israel says it won't probe three other attacks that killed aid workers from the World Central Kitchen and from Doctors Without Borders. Chef Jose Andres, founder of the U.S.-based World Central Kitchen, condemned that decision. The judge who oversaw the conviction of a black teenager in the fatal stabbing of a white teenager has been removed from further proceedings in the case. Caroline Love from member station KERA reports it comes as attorneys for Carmelo Anthony appeal his conviction.
7: Carmelo Anthony, now 19, was convicted for the 2025 stabbing of 17-year-old Austin Metcalf at a high school track meet near Dallas, Texas. The case received national attention over the race of the two teens. Judge John Roach Jr. oversaw the trial and did a media interview shortly after the verdict. Lee Merritt from Anthony's defense team says the interview violated judicial conduct rules.
8: The best thing for justice to get him out of the place and get a neutral judge in.
7: A hearing on a separate motion for a new trial is scheduled for Thursday. For NPR News, I'm Caroline Love in McKinney.
3: On Wall Street, the Dow is down 379 points. The Nasdaq is down 190. 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
1: 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Here's your updated local weather forecast.
10: We have increasing clouds today, a high of 84, so it's going to be pretty much partly cloudy. Showers are likely this evening. Friday, we have a partly sunny day and a high of 80. Looks like we're getting some rain on Saturday and sunny, mostly cloudy, and then maybe some showers. Right now in Rutland, it is 76 degrees. In New York, it is 77 and 75 here in good old Worcester. Speaking of Rutland, here's one for John. Russ in New York, I know you're going to dig this too.

otros principales hace sus siestas, ataca a la bestia con sus puñales.

0: 90.5 WICN. Happy birthday, John Hyatt, 74. Thank you, Linda and Douglas, for cueing us in on that one. We heard in that set the Gypsy Kings Hotel California. We heard Run and Exeter's Hippie Big Band Bird Song. And we are going to hear Errol Garner in just a second.
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0: Christian McBride with Jazz Night in America, bringing you inside the jazz world. 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

0: 90.5 WICM, Billy Eckstein, and that was Misty. And we also heard in that set Dick Dale for Charlie and Blackstone, Surfing Drums. Happy birthday, John Hyatt. Have a little faith in me. And we had the Gypsy Kings, Hotel California, Spanish mix.
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90.5 WICN, and we just had a set of tunes that kind of go together. Al Green, and that was from Maureen, Let's Stay Together. Before that, Curtis Steiger's What's So Funny About Peace, Love, and Understanding. And we also had in that A Love Supreme. Got a request right now from Tom in North Grovernadale to go out to Willie in Quatic. And this is for you, Willie in Quatic.

0: 90.5 WICN, number one on the Jazz Week charts. Emmett Cohen, and that's Eternal Glimpse off the Universal Truth album. And we also heard in that set, Los Lobos, I Got Loaded, and that was for Willie in Quantico, Connecticut. I'm Joe Cicero. I'll be back right after the news here on your station, WICN.
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2: Live from NPR News in Washington, I'm Janine Herbst. Iran has dismissed President Trump's threats of unprecedented economic sanctions against it, calling them failed policies, which would further increase anti-American sentiment. NPR's Jane Arraf has more.
3: Trump on Wednesday in a social media post said Iran had missed the chance to make a deal and would face unprecedented economic warfare and isolation. A 60-day deadline expired this week without a return to negotiations to end the war on Iran, begun by the U.S. and Israel in February. A U.S. blockade is still in place, and Iran is still heavily restricting traffic through the Strait of Hormuz, a crucial oil waterway. Iranian Foreign Minister Abbas Araghchi on Thursday called Trump's threats economic terrorism, meant to divert attention from U.S. economic problems. Jane Arraf, NPR News, Amman.
2: At least 12 people are dead, more than 40 wounded following a Russian missile attack on the Ukrainian capital of Kyiv. It comes as Ukraine says its air defense capabilities remain dangerously low, as NPR's Charles Maines reports.
4: Russia's defense ministry said it attacked Kyiv with missiles and drones, hitting a drone production factory as well as a military depot and a logistics hub. Yet at least some of the Russian fire destroyed apartment buildings as well, driving civilians out of their homes in the middle of the night. Russia has stepped up air attacks on Ukraine in recent weeks, trying to exploit Ukraine's lack of interceptors to down ballistic missiles. In turn, Ukraine has upped long-range drone attacks on civilian and military infrastructure in Russia. In the latest, Ukraine struck an oil terminal in the Russian Republic of Tatarstan, part of a wider campaign targeting Russia's energy sector that has caused gas shortages nationwide. Charles Maines, NPR News, Moscow.
2: California has adopted the nation's strongest wildfire regulations for landscaping around houses. NPR's Lauren Summer reports residents will soon be required to manage flammable plants within 5 feet of their homes.
5: California has lost almost 60,000 homes and structures to wildfires in the last decade. So regulators have been looking at how to protect communities. Most wildfires are spread by tiny burning embers carried by the wind. When those catch in dry plants next to houses, they can ignite. Now, California residents in wildfire-prone areas will have to manage plants within 5 feet of their house. Only low-lying plants are allowed or well-maintained trees. The rules were delayed several years over concerns from homeowners about the cost and impact on landscaping. For existing houses, they go into effect in 3 years. Lauren Summer, NPR News.
2: The Treasury Department says the national debt has now risen to more than $40 trillion, a record as spending surpasses revenue by $2 trillion a year. Wall Street's trading lower at this hour, the Dow down 285, the Nasdaq down 145. 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At the trial of Duane Davis, the man accused of orchestrating the 1996 murder of rap icon Tupac Shakur, jurors have heard testimony from a witness who says Davis acknowledged his role in the killing. Steve Futterman has more.
6: A former Los Angeles police detective, Darren Dupree, gave details of a 2008 police interview with Duane Davis. Initially, it was supposed to be a confidential interview. Dupree told jurors Davis admitted driving up to the vehicle containing both record producer Suge Knight and Tupac Shakur and then supplying the weapon.
7: We handed a gun to Dre in the back seat. Mr. Anderson grabbed the gun and shot across into Mr. Knight's car that Mr. Tupac Shakur was in.
6: The prosecution calls it a revenge killing. Hours earlier, Orlando Anderson had been beaten up by Shakur and others. The defense argues Davis was embellishing and fabricating the story. For NPR News, I'm Steve Futterman.
2: Prince Harry and his wife Meghan are moving back to the UK for an extended stay, but won't be resuming their roles as working members of the royal family. And a source familiar with their plans tells NPR that couple's two children, Prince Archie, who's 7, and 5-year-old Princess Lilibet, have been enrolled in a British school that starts in September. Last month, they came back to the UK on vacation, visiting Harry's father, King Charles, who was notified of the couple's plans last weekend. Charles says he welcomes the news. I'm Janine Herbst, and you're listening to NPR News from Washington.
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0: Well, we have increasing clouds today, high of 84. Tonight, showers are likely, 59. Friday, chance of showers, 80. But mostly going to be a partly sunny day on Friday. And Saturday, looks like we're going to get some rain. Right now, in North Grosvenordale, Connecticut, it is 83 degrees. It is 75 in Hudson and right now in Worcester, it's 77 degrees. I want to have play a few tunes. A good friend, Leon from Auburn, passed, and he came in the studio a few times and shared some of his great stories from Las Vegas and some of the singers and some of the performers he knew he worked with. And it's a big loss. Leon was a great man, and so I want to play a few of his favorites. Rest in peace, Leon.

90.5 WICN, rest in peace, Leon. That set was for you, Sammy Davis Jr., I Gotta Be Me. We had Frank Sinatra in that set also, I Want to Be Around with Count Basie. We had Artie Shaw, Begin the Begin. Stan Kenton, and June Christie, and the Four Freshmen, September Song. And, yeah, again, that was all for you, Leon.

0: sounds of Dan Gable and his orchestra fill the air as dancers glide across the floor of the ship's grand ballroom, recreating the sights and sounds of a bygone era.
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0: 90.5 WICN, Jerry DeRafferty, and that was Baker Street. Before that, we heard Chardé with Smooth Operator. And what we have coming up here, we got some Grace Kelly right after this.
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0: 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We heard in that set Grace Kelly, Crazy Love. And we had also Sade with Smooth Operator. And what do we got? New number 9, Reed Houston, right now after this.
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0: 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Still up there, Richard Barata. That is
1: Anthropology. Besides that one, we had the Reed Hoyston Project, While We're Young. I am Joe Cicero, and I will be back tomorrow here on your station, WICN.
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3: Live from NPR News, I'm Lakshmi Singh. The war the U.S. and Israel initiated against Iran is stretching into a sixth month, and restoring oil shipments through the Strait of Hormuz is still a struggle. The Trump administration's bombing campaign has been unable to wrestle control for the critical waterway from Iran. President Trump is now employing economic warfare. NPR's Aya Batrawi reports Trump has called on allies to help the U.S. unleash, quote, economic D-Day.
4: We've seen maximum economic pressure before by President Trump, but this is a step beyond because now there is that naval blockade in place, and it is blocking Iran from being able to export its oil. And this pivot from bombings to blockade comes as AAA says gas prices in the U.S. are up 30% on average from a year ago. So in many states, people are paying a dollar or more per gallon than they were. Now, that is because of Iran's chokehold on the Strait of Hormuz since the beginning of this war.
3: NPR's Aya Batrawi. President Trump has hosted tech leaders at the White House to talk about U.S. efforts on cryptocurrency and artificial intelligence. Trump says the technology is crucial to create more jobs and to beat China, but voters have a different perspective. Here's NPR's Deepa Shivaram.
5: The president argued that if he were the mayor of a town, he would want an AI data center there for the tax benefits.
6: But if I were a governor or mayor, I would want that plant in my community, and many of them are designed in a very beautiful way.
5: That puts Trump at odds with the majority of Americans. A Gallup poll from March this year said 7 in 10 Americans oppose an AI data center getting built in their area. Trump, in his remarks, acknowledged that AI data centers could use a, quote, little public relations help. But his stance underscores how his perception of the technology differs from voters' concerns, which could be a top issue in the midterm elections this year. Deepa Shivaram, NPR News, the White House.
3: Several hundred people wearing pink gathered today outside the Massachusetts courthouse where Lindsay Clancy is on trial for killing her three children. The mostly female group said they wanted to raise awareness about postpartum depression and how women are generally treated by the mental health system. Clancy says she was mentally ill at the time of the crimes and should not be held criminally responsible. The prosecution argues the former labor and delivery nurse knew what she was doing. The basics of everyday living, a private place to bathe, cook, escape harsh weather conditions, sleep, elude nearly 2 million Palestinians in Gaza. A new UN-affiliated report by the Shelter Cluster finds nearly 94% of Gaza's population is living in critical or catastrophic shelter conditions. More than half of Palestinians in the war-ravaged territory have been living in tents for more than 3 years, which is far longer than what tents were designed to withstand. From Washington, this is NPR. There have been more than 50 heat wave days recorded in France this year, an all-time record. NPR's Eleanor Beardsley reports the five back-to-back heat waves that started in the spring lasted 52 days.
7: The previous standout year, 2022, saw three separate heat waves, but their combined duration was 20 days shorter than this year's total. Two-thirds of Europeans were affected by extreme heat this summer, with heat records broken in France, Italy, Spain, and Great Britain. French health authorities say the sweltering conditions this summer caused more than 7,300 excess deaths. Eleanor Beardsley, NPR News, Paris.
3: Prince Harry and his wife Meghan say they are planning to move back to the United Kingdom. Relations between the couple and the British family have been strained since they gave up royal duties and moved to California more than 6 years ago. NPR's Lauren Freyer has the latest.
8: An official familiar with their plans tells NPR Harry and Meghan plan to move sometime this month and have enrolled their children, 7-year-old Prince Archie and 5-year-old Princess Lilibet, in a British school starting in September. The Duke and Duchess of Sussex, as they're still known, have no plans to resume royal duties, though. They'll live in a non-royal residence outside the capital. Last month, they came to the UK on vacation, visiting Harry's father, King Charles, who is 77 and undergoing cancer treatment. It was the first time the king had seen his grandchildren in person in more than 4 years. The official tells NPR a possible move did not come up during that visit. The king was notified this past Sunday and welcomes the decision. Lauren Freyer, NPR News, London.
3: I'm Lakshmi Singh, NPR News.
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10: Well, we have some nice skies out there today. I think today's going to be a very nice day. Increasing clouds, however, with a high of 84 degrees. And the reason for those clouds is showers are likely this evening. About a 60% chance, low of 59. We have a slight chance of showers during the day tomorrow, high of 80 degrees, and a slight chance of showers tomorrow evening, low of 59. Unfortunately, it does look like we're going to have some rain to contend with this weekend, particularly on Saturday. We will keep our eye on that for you, but it is looking pretty wet on Saturday. Currently in Paxton, Mass., 80 degrees. Here in Worcester, the heart of the Commonwealth, 78 degrees under partly cloudy skies. Good afternoon. 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I'm your host, Steve Miller. Thank you for making this a part of your Thursday. I am so honored to be playing this music for you. I'll be here until 3 o'clock, and for the first hour of the show, we'll play new music. We call it New at Noon. We do it every single day. And I'm going to start out with an album that I have really been looking forward to. I heard this was coming out, I guess about a month or two ago. And I've been waiting for this thing to roll in, and it came in, well, I don't know when it came in, but it's here for me today. This is Miki Yamanaka, one of my favorite pianists currently working out of New York. This is her new trio setting with her special guest, Nicole Glover, on saxophone. And Nicole Glover is just amazing. You hear her as part of Artemis. So we're going to dig into this new album. The album is called Breathe. The tune is called Indigo, right here on The Blend.

0: 90.5 WICN. Janice Siegel, Bye Bye Blackbird, and featuring Raul Mindone, also providing the other vocal on that. Her new album is called The Art of Vocalese. And before that, Miki Yamanaka, Indigo was the tune. Her new album is called Breathe. I'll be spinning that. I love Miki Yamanaka. Such a wonderful band leader. And of course, as I mentioned, she's got Nicole Glover playing saxophone on this particular date. So that is going to be fun to listen to. I am Steve Miller. It is coming up on 1222. I've got Christian Wiggs coming up right after this.
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0: The All-Star break. The 4th of July. Nothing like a little dip to cool off, huh? And we're with you all the way. We're 90.5, with music to enjoy your summer by.
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0: 90.5 WICN, trumpeter Jim Rotondi. His new album is called Out of the Past, and that was an original composition of his called Blues for Axel. Before that, we heard Sullivan Fortner. His new album is called Leave That In There, and we heard Sugar Cane, and we started the set off with Christian Wiggs and his orchestra. Their new album is called Oscar Meets Tony, Act One, and we heard the great show-stopping tune from the musical Annie, Tomorrow. Speaking of Sullivan Fortner, he is the subject of a very nice article in today's New York Times, at least the online edition. I don't know what day it hits the print edition, because sometimes those aren't totally coordinated. If you have access to the Times online, it's well worth checking out that article about Sullivan Fortner. And he's at it's kind of an important time in his career. We know him as an accompanist. We know him as a great interpreter of standards, but it talks about this album and the original music and how he's kind of shifting directions here. Very interesting musician. I heard him once at Newport. Really love listening to him. Sullivan Fortner in the New York Times. Even if you don't subscribe, I think the Times still provide you with a handful of free articles before you hit the paywall. This would be a good one to spend a free article on. All right, off the soapbox, 12:39 here. I'm Steve Miller. I've got new music from Yoko Miwa coming up after this.
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6: I like it.

Vibraphonist Stefan Harris and his group Blackout. That is from their new album, Legacy Dances. That's the title track right there. And before that, we heard pianist Yoko Miwa along with Michaela Shirley on vocals. Their new collaborative album is called The Midnight Hour, and that was, of course, Brian Wilson's tune, God Only Knows. That is the third cover of that tune I have heard in the last 6 months or so. That's a wonderful, wonderful Beach Boys tune, and it's certainly having its moment. It is coming up on 12:51 at the Mighty 90.5. Here's some new music from Skinny Hightower.

90.5 WICN. Dwayne Dolphin is taking us out of the hour with Sonny Rollins' immortal tune, St. Thomas. And we just heard Skinny Hightower, The Fifth Floor. NPR News is coming up next. I've got two more hours of music following that. Stick around. I'll play some good stuff, I promise.

0: Oh, my. That is absolutely amazing. That is pianist Bill Charlap, along with his usual trio, Peter Washington on bass, Kenny Washington on drums. But check out this other talent he had on this set. He had Phil Woods on alto sax, Frank Wess on tenor, Nicholas Payton on trumpet, and Slide Hampton on trombone, although we didn't hear those latter two gentlemen on that particular track. But what a wonderful album. It's called The American Soul, which was his Gershwin album. Bill Charlap plays Gershwin, The American Soul. And we heard Bess, You Is My Woman Now. And before that, the New York Voices, from their album New York Voices Sings the Songs of Paul Simon. That was Me and Julio Down by the Schoolyard. And we started off with Brad Meldow, Bewitched, Bothered, and Bewildered, which Nick Noble reminded me was from Pal Joey, the great Rodgers and Hart show. Pal Joey. Gene Kelly on Broadway with that. Frank Sinatra played the role in the film. So, trivia, along with music. What more do you want from us here at WICN? I'm Steve Miller. It is 1:25. I've got new music coming up from Cindy Blackman Santana right after this.
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Nick Noble here, host of the Folk Revival, reminding you that there's a meeting here tonight at 7 o'clock. 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

0: trumpeter Etienne Charles right there from his 2011 album Kaizo. That was Russian Satellite. And before that, we heard Cindy Blackman Santana, brand new album of hers called Coherence. The tune, Soon a Queen. And just interesting fun fact, the bassist on that, on many cuts on that album, might even be all the cuts on that album, is Felix Pastorius. Perhaps you've heard of his father, Jaco Pastorius. Good to see that Felix is going into the family business, doing well for himself, recording with Cindy Blackman Santana. It's 1:39 here. I'm Steve Miller. Thank you for tuning in. I've got guitarist Joel Harrison coming up after this.
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That's a top 10 album we're listening to right there. That was Joey Alexander. His new album is called Celestial Keeper, and we heard the tune Alice Anna. Album's doing very, very well, currently number 5 on the Jazz Week charts. Before that, we heard guitarist Joel Harrison from his Harbor album, 2007 on High Note Records, and the tune was Hudson Shining. We're going to slide into the top of the hour and news. This is tenor saxophonist Bob Reynolds. His album from earlier this year is called Eddie Told Me So. This is When Your Lover Has Gone. I'll see you after the news.

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1: Live from NPR News, I'm Lakshmi Singh. The Iranian government predicts the Trump administration's threats of unprecedented economic sanctions will further increase anti-American sentiment. NPR's Jana Raff reports on the latest salvo as the U.S. and Israeli war against Iran stretches into a sixth month.
2: Trump on Wednesday in a social media post said Iran had missed the chance to make a deal and would face unprecedented economic warfare and isolation. A 60-day deadline expired this week without a return to negotiations to end the war on Iran, begun by the U.S. and Israel in February. A U.S. blockade is still in place, and Iran is still heavily restricting traffic through the Strait of Hormuz, a crucial oil waterway. Iranian Foreign Minister Abbas Araghchi on Thursday called Trump's threats economic terrorism, meant to divert attention from U.S. economic problems. Jane Araf, NPR News, Amman.
1: The U.S. has to contend with rising global oil prices that's pushed average gasoline prices back above $4 a gallon. It's also facing a record $40 trillion plus in federal debt. The Treasury Department's announced measures designed to relieve financial pressures. Treasury Secretary Scott Bessent says the U.S. would at least double the size of its government debt buybacks. Yields on the 30-year and 10-year Treasury bonds rose today. Shares of Walmart are down roughly 9% after the company reported slower sales growth in the latest quarter compared to what Wall Street analysts had expected. The retail giant also set a cautious forecast for the rest of the year. Here's NPR's Alina Selyukh.
3: To be clear, Walmart sales are growing. They're up 2.6% in the U.S. But for the first time in several years, this growth came in lower than Wall Street expected. Walmart sales historically beat expectations. Much of the growth in the latest quarter came from online sales, fueled by Walmart's growing advertising business. One big culprit that dampened sales, the company said, was a change to regulations on how pharmacies charge for drugs. Shoppers still visited about as often as they did a year before, but this time they spent less on average per purchase. Walmart also says it's received nearly $3 billion in tariff refunds and has been putting some of that toward lowering prices on thousands of items. Alina Selyukh, NPR News.
1: California has adopted the nation's strongest wildfire regulations for landscaping around houses. NPR's Lauren Summer reports.
4: Most wildfires are spread by tiny burning embers carried by the wind. When those catch in dry plants next to houses, they can ignite. Now, California residents in wildfire-prone areas will have to manage plants within 5 feet of their house. Only low-lying plants are allowed or well-maintained trees. The rules were delayed several years over concerns from homeowners about the cost and impact on landscaping. For existing houses, they go into effect in 3 years. Lauren Summer, NPR News.
1: It's NPR. Prince Harry and his wife Meghan say they're planning to move back to the United Kingdom. Relations between Harry and his British family have been strained since he and Meghan gave up royal duties and moved to California more than 6 years ago. Museums in the nation's capital will be busy this weekend making sure nothing precious breaks. As NPR's Rachel Treisman explains, that's because the course for this weekend's IndyCar race in Washington, D.C. will take cars at top speeds right past multiple art galleries and history museums.
5: The race cars will travel at up to 180 miles per hour, right past landmarks like the National Archives Building and Smithsonian's National Air and Space Museum. Art historian Mary Okin worries the vibrations could harm the artifacts inside.
6: Independence Avenue is a 25 mile per hour zone. That's not some accident of fate that it's a great idea to violate.
5: IndyCar and the White House say they are following all protocols and don't expect damage. The National Gallery of Art says it ran vibration tests and is taking precautions. That includes boarding up some outdoor sculptures. Rachel Treisman, NPR News.
1: Democratic Senator Ron Wyden sent a letter today to Customs and Border Protection demanding more information. This coming days after a watchdog group warned that forced labor persists on sugarcane fields in the Dominican Republic, which is a major U.S. trade partner. The Labor Department finds unemployment claims fell last week by several thousand to 206,000. Layoffs remain at historically low levels. I'm Lakshmi Singh, NPR News.
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0: 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This afternoon at 3, WICN gives you the classic sounds of Standard Time. Right now, though, it's time to take a look at your local weather forecast.
8: Increasing clouds this afternoon. We're looking for a high of 84 degrees. Tonight, showers are likely, low of 59. Slight chance of showers tomorrow during the day, high of 80 degrees, and chance of showers tomorrow evening, low of 59. Saturday, as I've mentioned earlier, heavy rain is expected. That's going to go through pretty much, and it looks like it's going to be all day on Saturday. We'll know more about that tomorrow, but as we sit here right now, Saturday looks a little on the moist side. Currently in Boston, 83 degrees. Here in Worcester, we have broken through the 80-degree mark. It is 80 on the nose under overcast skies. Good afternoon. 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I'm Steve Miller. Thank you very much for tuning in. I'll be here until the top of the hour, and then Howard Kaplan will arrive with Standard Time. Let's get to the music. This is Dave Grusin, great composer, arranger, band leader, and just a boatload of talent from his album. Dave Grusin presents West Side Story. This is Something's Comin'.

90.5 WICN. That was a group, frankly, I hadn't heard of before, the Great American Music Ensemble. Their album from 2016 is called It's All in the Game, and that was a beautiful version of When It's Sleepy Time

0: down south, and featured on violin Joe Kennedy Jr. And before that, we heard Dave Grusin from his album from 1997 called Dave Grusin Presents West Side Story. That was Something's Coming. And the album copy that I have does not indicate who was playing those solos, but I noticed that Michael Brecker is credited as being one of the special guests on that album. And boy, that tenor sax sure sound like Michael Brecker. So I'm going to go way out on a limb and say that was probably Brecker on Something's Coming. I'm Steve Miller. It is 2:20. I've got new music from trumpeter June Ida coming up right after this.
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0: That was Kenny Garrett, who normally we associate with alto sax. A real nice treat to hear him on the soprano. That is from his 1992 album, Black Hope. And the tune was called Van Gogh's Left Ear. And before that, we heard new music from trumpeter June Ida. His new album is called Bellflower, and the tune was Hotaru Nights. I'm Steve Miller. It is 2:35. Thank you so much for listening to WICN today. I'm happy to try to do what I can to make your Thursday memorable. And I'm certainly glad that you're joining me here today to hear this wonderful music. I've got new music from Fernando Ferraroni coming up right after this.
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0: That is the Dave Holland Big Band. The Razor's Edge is the tune we just heard. That is from a 2002 album called What Goes Around. And that featured Robin Eubanks on trombone and Steve Nelson on the vibes. Before that, new music from trumpeter and saxophonist Fernando Ferrarone. The new album is called Beautifully Different, and the tune was Billy Bob. I've got time for one more after this.
1: Hello. I'm calling about the ad for the dog. I'd like to know more about the dog. I need to get to know the dog before I buy the dog.
2: Oh, babe!
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90.5 WICN. Dr. John the Night Tripper is taking us out of the hour. This was recorded live in Germany back in 1999. The tune is called Big Chief. And I play this for a reason, because the Big Chief, Howard Kaplan, will be coming in after the news for Standard Time. Fun fact, Howard prefers it if we refer to him as Big Chief, but because I precede him, I've been given first name privileges, which I don't take lightly. Big Chief Howard Kaplan up after the news. I will see you tomorrow at 12 noon. Take care.

0: case. Can you dig it in the right place? Yeah, you're right. Over yonder on a guitar from the Windy City, Chicago. It's adopted homeboy. Even though he's from New York originally. Bad Bobby Broom on the guitar. He's gonna do what he feels like doing.
1: Yeah. Sound like some unnecessary funk. Listen at that. It's so stinky. Here it comes.

Yeah, bad Bobby Broom on the guitar. Yeah, you're right. Show you a little bit about what the guitar for. Can you dig that? Straight up Crew Sopranic Funk. The name of the band you're listening at right here, it's the Lord 911. That's Herman Roscoe Ernest on the drum. Dr. David Garrard on the bass. Bad Bobby Broom on the guitar. Yeah, you're right. The Lua 911. They call me Dr. Jones the Night Tripper.

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1: Live from NPR News in Washington, I'm Lakshmi Singh. The Trump administration is working to calm financial market pressures by buying back its own debt. Today, Treasury Secretary Scott Bessent said the administration could be spending double, at least $4 billion, to do it. He spoke to White House reporters about the $40 trillion in U.S. government debt and instability in the bond market. Bloomberg reporter Stacey Vanek Smith explains what it means for bond yields to go up or down.
2: Bonds are like a little loan that we give the government. So if you buy a government bond, you are loaning the government money. And just like a loan, the government has to pay you interest on that bond. It pays you back plus a little interest. And that interest is called a yield. So when yields go up, that is like an interest rate on a loan going up. So it gets more expensive for the government to borrow money. That means that the government is going deeper and deeper into debt every time it borrows money, harder to pay it back.
1: That's Stacey Vanek Smith. Today, the 10-year Treasury bond yield increased to 4.7%. The 30-year yield hit 5.27%. As the midterm elections draw near, another top White House official is leaving. This time, it's Legislative Director James Braid. Here's NPR's Tamara Keith.
3: President Trump announced the departure in a post on Truth Social, praising Braid for the critical role he played in the passage of the One Big Beautiful Bill Act and helping to defeat several war powers resolutions. Vice President J.D. Vance chimed in as well, saying Braid had one of the toughest jobs in the administration and delivered for the president at every turn. Braid will leave in September as the White House begins to prepare for a post-midterm reality. If Republicans lose control of either chamber of Congress, moving any of the president's remaining agenda items will get exponentially harder. Tamara Keith, NPR News, The White House.
1: A new UN-affiliated report titled Exposed on All Sides, A Crisis Beyond Shelter, finds 9 out of 10 families are now living in catastrophic conditions. More from NPR's Anas Baba.
4: The UN report finds that nearly 94% of Gaza's population is living in critical or catastrophic shelter conditions. More than half of the population have been living in worn-out tents for over 3 years now. Structures never designed to become a long-term homes. Families struggle to sleep, cook, maintain hygiene, or safely store food and water. Inside these tents, 91% have no way to cool down in the summer heat. And households average just 3 hours of artificial light a day. Local stocks of tents, blankets, and mattresses have nearly run out. In the past months, only 1 in 10 families received shelter aid, leaving millions exposed as another winter approaches. Anas Baba, NPR News, Gaza.
1: From Washington, this is NPR News. A woman has been charged with plotting to attack the New York State Capitol building in Albany. Federal and state officials are expected to make a formal announcement this hour that they've charged Jessica Bowie with attempting to provide material support to a designated foreign terrorist organization. A legal complaint filed today states that Bowie supported the Islamic State, wanted help carrying out an attack, and talked about it with a confidential FBI source who posed as an ISIS facilitator. The U.S. military says the Asia-based USS George Washington aircraft carrier is in the Middle East to relieve the USS Abraham Lincoln. The Lincoln has been deployed in the region for more than 250 days and has been the subject of inquiry following reports of mental health problems among members of the crew. Researchers in Oregon are offering a largely favorable assessment of the state's legalized psychedelic mushroom program. NPR's Will Stone reports most people who took the active ingredient in what are commonly known as magic mushrooms believe it helped them.
5: The study is significant because it looks at the real-world implications of regulated psilocybin, nearly 3 years since Oregon launched its program. The researchers followed about 350 people who took the drug for reasons like mental health and self-improvement. More than half ranked it among the most meaningful experiences of their life. Only a very small number had what were known as serious adverse reactions, and none of those were related to physical health. Will Stone, NPR News.
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7: Well, this is the time of year just to pontificate a little bit and ruminate, to use big words for an afternoon, where you start to feel a little bit of melancholiness because we are quickly approaching Labor Day. It is getting near the end of August and summer is starting to wind down. Always feel a little melancholy around this time of year. Just thought I would get that out. High of 84 ultimately today. We're at 82 right now. And partly cloudy skies out there. Not bad, but clouds will be moving in. Tonight we're looking at rain. Low of 63, and tomorrow some patchy drizzle, but otherwise mostly cloudy skies, high of only 72. We're looking at a chance of rain tomorrow night, Friday night going down to 60. Saturday, showers, high of 71. Sunday, we're looking at some showers and then a little bit of clearing in the afternoon, but overall pretty much a mostly cloudy day, high of 78. Really doesn't fully clear out until Monday, when we've got a mostly sunny day with a high of 79. Right now in downtown Worcester and central New England, as I just mentioned, it's 82 degrees and partly cloudy, partly sunny, glass half full, glass half empty type of thing here in New England. 3:07 now on 90.5 WICN Jazz Plus for New England. I'm Howard Kaplan here on the Thursday edition of Standard Time. Great to be back with you, where we celebrate the Great American Songbook. Here's Aubrey Logan. She is a double threat. She sings, actually triple threat. She writes tunes, she sings, as you will hear in a second, and plays the trombone. Grab your

0: This woman can do it all, Grace Kelly. I'm sure you're familiar with her. She has been around for a long time, even though she is very young, still very young. She plays the saxophone. Here she was playing the baritone saxophone. And she, in her live performances, she plays the sax and she dances. She dances, she goes into the audience and dances all around them while playing the saxophone. She did that right here in the backyard of WICN one year when she did Jazz at Sunset. Grace Kelly performing from 2024 Mission Impossible. Before that, we heard from Leon Dorsey, Russell Malone on guitar, and Mike Clark on drums. Leon was on bass. This is from 2023, the standard That's All. And we also heard John Pizzarelli do I Left My Heart in San Francisco, and that was from his album just released, brand new, tribute to Tony Bennett, Dear Mr. Bennett. And we started things off with Aubrey Logan playing the trombone and singing on the Sunny Side of the Street. I'm Howard Kaplan. That's how we start off this edition of Standard Time. Welcome.
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0: Listen, all you New Yorkers, there's a rumor going round that some of you good people want to leave this town. Well, you better consult with me before you go.
1: Yeah?
0: 'Cause I've been to all those places and I know.
2: Chicago?
0: Well, Chicago's all right. It's got Marshall Field and Soldier.

0: St. Louis.
1: Lots of people like St. Louis. It's got lots of shoes and the St. Louis blues. And one of our larger rivers runs by. But let's face it,

0: Oh, what a beautiful morning. Yes, indeed, even though it's the afternoon right now. And that's, of course, from Rodgers and Hammerstein's Oklahoma. But even more noteworthy is that that is one of the few all-female big bands in the world. Big orchestral, huge brassy orchestras led by and consisting of all females. And it was led by drummer Sherry Maracle. Oh, what a beautiful morning. That was from 2022. Sammy Davis Jr. before that, from the 1960s, New York's My Home. And that was composed by Gordon Jenkins. Right now, Worcester is our home, and we've got the great Nick Noble here to tell us a little bit about what's going to happen tonight. Hi, Nick.
1: Hi, Howard. How are you?
0: Good.
1: That was one of the more casual segues you've ever done.
0: That's true. Nothing that really kind of slams you over the head or is
1: obnoxiously unsubtle. Yes,
0: right.
1: I get that.
0: Or just maybe something that doesn't fit, which is usually what I do.
1: But well, that's all right. That's all right. You know, the oxymoron is two different words. Anyway, Howard, tonight on the Folk Revival, it's going to be a bit of a story, a bit of an adventure. We're going to be looking at the Cumberland Trio. Ooh. Cumberland Trio came out of the University of Tennessee in the early 1960s. They got together. They won the first ever national intercollegiate folk singing competition, got a record contract, did some recording, went on television on the Hootenanny Show, and then the record label went bankrupt. And they never, ever released their album.
0: Oh.
1: And they went their separate ways. And then back about 25 years ago, they reunited and released three or four albums and had a wonderful time. They also found the old recordings and were able to release them as well, finally, years later.
0: Nice.
1: And I played some of their music on the air, and I will be playing their story tonight on the Folk Revival. Lots of great music. I'll also be talking with Jerry Haskey, the founding member of the Cumberland Trio. He's at home in Tennessee, and I'll be talking to him over the phone, and we'll have great conversations. He'll tell the story. We'll play the music. That's tonight on the Folk Revival, here on 90.5 WICN Worcester Jazz, and Tonight Plus Folk for New England.
2: 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I'm calling about the ad for the dog. I'd like to know more about the dog. I need to get to know the dog before I buy the dog.
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7: 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Also new is Worcester's Major Taylor Museum, celebrating the life of the Worcester Whirlwind bicycling champion Marshall Major Taylor. 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

That is considered a classic in jazz land. That is Art Pepper's small group with a tune called Anthropology. 1957 was released. We heard the Manhattan Transfer from 1970 singing the Tuxedo Junction, the big band tune that they converted to a vocal tune. We heard Tony with Have You Met Miss Jones from 1964 and Ella from 1956, the Cole Porter composition, What Is This Thing Called Love? Been asking that for years. I'm Howard Kaplan. We love you. Oh, yes. How about that for a segue? Here on 90.5 WICN Jazz Plus. For New England, I'm Howard Kaplan, Thursday edition of Standard Time. Thank you so much for joining us. Really appreciate it. Here's Chet Baker.

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1: Oh, he is the evil man, Joe Williams, and the Thad Jones Mel Lewis Orchestra. Closes out the 3 o'clock hour. Sarah Vaughan and Count Basie before that.
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3: Live from NPR News, I'm Lakshmi Singh. U.S. stocks are ending the day lower. The Dow's closed down 700 points as investor anxieties over the bond market continued. Long-term yields rose again, erasing the pullback following Treasury Secretary Scott Bessent's announcement yesterday of an expanded long-term debt buyback plan. Bessent spoke to White House reporters about the $40 trillion in U.S. government debt, instability in the bond market, and the more than 2% rise today in global oil prices as the U.S. pursues economic warfare against Iran.
4: We've got a spike in oil prices today that I don't really understand. You know, our announcement is for economic action, and I think that the economic action will mean that oil prices will come down sooner.
3: The Iranian government, meanwhile, predicts the Trump administration's threats of unprecedented economic sanctions will further increase anti-American sentiment. NPR's Jana Raff reports on the latest salvo as the U.S. and Israeli war against Iran stretches into a sixth month.
5: A 60-day deadline expired this week without a return to negotiations to end the war on Iran, begun by the U.S. and Israel in February. A U.S. blockade is still in place, and Iran is still heavily restricting traffic through the Strait of Hormuz, a crucial oil waterway. Iranian Foreign Minister Abbas Araghchi on Thursday called Trump's threats economic terrorism, meant to divert attention from U.S. economic problems. Jane Araf, NPR News, Amman.
3: The FBI says it foiled an alleged ISIS plot in New York. John Sarcone, the first assistant U.S. attorney for the Northern District of New York, announced today a 35-year-old woman named Jessica Bowie has been charged with attempting to provide material support to a designated foreign terrorist organization.
6: Bowie had plotted to use an explosive device to attack the New York State Capitol and the New York State Senators.
3: Authorities say Bowie began planning the attack in July and sought the help of a confidential FBI source who posed as an ISIS facilitator. For years, Los Angeles has been known to have the largest population of displaced veterans in the country, but NPR's Quill Lawrence reports this year the region's reporting a 26% decline in homelessness among veterans.
7: Advocates for homeless veterans in Los Angeles are celebrating a win as the number of vets living on the street, counted each year on a single night, dropped by a quarter this year. The improvement over the past 3 years is even better, a 42% drop, says the director of Veterans Affairs for L.A. County, Jim Zenner.
8: Since we started One Team 3 years ago with the VA, county, city, and community partners, we've increased permanent housing placements by over 40%.
7: The VA helped create what Zenner called the One Team, which formulates a list of homeless vets in L.A. by name and then works to help them individually, streamlining all available agencies and non-governmental groups in the effort. Quill Lawrence, NPR News.
3: It's NPR. Several hundred people wearing pink gathered today outside the Massachusetts courthouse where Lindsay Clancy's on trial for killing her three children. The mostly female group said they wanted to raise awareness about postpartum depression and how women are generally treated by the mental health system in the U.S. Clancy says she was mentally ill at the time of the crimes and should not be held criminally responsible. The prosecution argues the former labor and delivery nurse knew what she was doing. A new study finds that the prevalence of cannabis addiction among American adults has increased in recent years. NPR's Ritu Chatterjee reports this rise in addiction paralleled increasing access to the drug, as nearly half of states have legalized recreational marijuana.
9: The new study uses data from the National Survey on Drug Use and Health conducted by the Federal Health Department every year. Between 2021 and 2024, the number of adults with cannabis use disorder increased from 15 million to over 19 million. Among men, rates of cannabis addiction rose from 7 to 9% during this time, and about a quarter of men reported using marijuana in 2024. Among women, rates of cannabis use disorder rose from 4.5 to nearly 6%. The researchers note that cannabis has also become more potent during this period, with increasingly high levels of the psychoactive chemical THC, which raises the risk of addiction. Ritu Chatterjee, NPR News.
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2: 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Tomorrow morning at 6, dig the vibe with Michelle Wilson's Morning Vibe Time. Now here's your updated local weather forecast.
1: Well, we've got some increasing clouds and some rain in store for you tonight and into early tomorrow morning on our Friday. Friday looks like, we're looking at a high of 75 and a low of 62. Rain early in the morning, 1, 2, 3 in the morning, and then starting to die down around 6, 7, 8 in the morning, and then maybe a small chance of rain after that and into the evening. So nothing to worry too much about tomorrow and tomorrow night after we get through the morning. Saturday, we're looking at a high of 71 and a low of 62 with some rain forecast in at 6 o'clock. The funny thing happened. You can probably hear the hesitation in my voice. You know what? I was just going to say, we had a little bit of an internet interruption here, so I'm looking at my iPhone. I'm looking at the weather forecast as outlined by Apple. So, yes, we are looking at on Saturday, I should probably just give it up, of some rain on Saturday and some rain on Sunday. So we're looking at some unstable weather from here on out. Monday looks like beautiful clearing skies, according to the National Weather Service and Apple. Right now in downtown Worcester and central New England, it is partly cloudy and 80 degrees. You got to be ready for anything when you're a radio broadcaster like myself. Hey, did you know that today is National Radio Day? It is. I'm being serious. Absolutely. So happy Radio Day here on 90.5 WICN, Thursday edition of Standard Time. I'm Howard Kaplan. I will go to great lengths to get you the accurate weather forecast. Here's Nancy Wilson.

0: I love the name of this album, Beautiful Tomorrow. Yes, Beautiful Today. Haley Brunell, one of our great young songstresses, as I call them, or singers, if you want to be basic about it. Haley Brunell, from 2023, the standard I Want to Be Happy. And that was, again, from her album, Beautiful Tomorrow. We heard from 19-year-old Brandon Goldberg, and he was live at Dizzy's Club Coca-Cola in New York City back in 2024. He was 19 at the time. He started playing piano when he was 5. I was just learning the alphabet at 5. Let's Fall in Love. Harold Arlen and Ted Kohler originally wrote that tune. Brandon Goldberg on piano. And we started the half hour off with Nancy Wilson with West Coast Blues. Yesterday's Love Songs, the name of that album. I would digress. I would say, you know what? That's today's stuff as well. If you're listening to it and we're enjoying it, that is today's material.
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0: Whoa, I need to towel off after that. That's what we call an extravaganza. Did you know that that was, wait for it, Steve Lawrence? Yes, Steve Lawrence. Wasn't immediately apparent to me the first time I heard that cut, but I immediately purchased it. Unbelievable, from 1963. What kind of fool am I? He just sounded different on that cut. Steve Lawrence. Woo. Leslie Bricus and Anthony Newley wrote that. Before that, we heard something from just last year from Sean Nelson and the New London Big Band. They are like suddenly my new favorite big band. And they are from, wait for it, New London. New London, Connecticut, just off 395. You did go from Worcester to New London, and you're there. If I Could Be With You. The standard Don't Stop Now is their album, if you're interested in checking them out. And we also heard two standards, one from Seth MacFarlane from 2022, It Could Happen to You, and Samara Joy with Misty, also from 2022. Loyal listener Scott just checked in with a request from Cheryl Benteen, and we are going to go to Cheryl in a moment.
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0: mean they're fat.
1: Yes.
0: And looking grim, cause they've been sitting, choosing a hat. Does anyone still wear a hat?
1: Nope, nobody.
2: Nobody I know.

as a very special dedication that goes out to our good friend Deadhead Dave's mother. Her birthday, the 16th of August, and he had wanted a sailing tune courtesy of Bobby Darin, and that came the closest, of course, Beyond the Sea. Had a really nice conversation with Dave. Thank you so much. Before that, we heard from Frank at Long Last Love. Cole Porter wrote that. And we heard from loyal listener Scott, and he requested something from Cheryl Benteen, so I selected. It was from the musical Company from the Stephen Sondheim album that Cheryl put out in 2017, The Ladies Who Lunch. Love that tune, and she did such a great job on that tune, and that was from Company. And Elaine Stritch was very famous for singing that tune, as well as Patti LuPone. In fact, my lovely wife, Trish, and I, we saw Patti LuPone in the version of Company that played in Broadway just a few years ago, and she did just an amazing job with that tune as well. Cheryl Benteen. I'm Howard Kaplan, 90.5 WICN Jazz Plus for New England, here on the Thursday edition of Standard Time. Here's B.G. Adair, The Good Life. That's what we're all celebrating here at WICN, let's face it.

All my good wishes go with you tonight. I've been in love like you. Be brave, young lovers, and follow your star. 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Cling very close to each other tonight. I've been in love like you. I know how it feels to have wings on your heels, to fly.

0: These are two masters hard at work here. I don't know how hard they're working. I don't know. Maybe this comes easily to them or came easily to them. I'm not exactly sure. I don't have all the details. I know you count on me for that. But anyway, Milt Jackson on vibes. Milt Jackson on vibraphone. One of the best vibraphonists of all time, along with Lionel Hampton, etc. And Count Basie. Count had a subset of his big band here. Tune called Basie, very simply. Rosie Clooney from The King and I. Hello, Young Lovers. B.G. Adair on piano with The Good Life. I'm Howard Kaplan. We're having a good life right here. I hope you are too.
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2: Live from NPR News in Washington, I'm Ryland Barton. Sailors and Marines aboard the USS Abraham Lincoln are now on their way home. The military says another ship is in the region to provide relief. Family members report deteriorating conditions, including suicide attempts. NPR's Katie Riddle reports.
3: The military has not confirmed reports of suicide, and Defense Secretary Pete Hegseth says the media has exaggerated the hardships the crew is enduring. But experts who have worked on these kinds of missions say 9 months at sea, even in the best of conditions, is difficult. Dr. Philip Hunt was for years a Navy physician. He says the treatment of these sailors and Marines is unacceptable.
4: To do that to people who have dedicated, they put their lives on the line, they took an oath. We all took the same oath. It just almost brings you to tears.
3: The return journey home for the aircraft carrier will take a month. Katie Riddle, NPR News.
2: In the Democratic Republic of Congo, more than 5,000 people have contracted Ebola in the past 3 months. Almost half of them have died. But health officials with the Africa CDC say current numbers only capture about 40% of the outbreak. NPR's Duri Biskerin reports.
5: More than half of deaths are still happening outside of designated Ebola treatment centers, including in general hospitals, where the virus can be passed to health workers and other patients. Mercy Kiang, an epidemiologist for the Africa Centers for Disease Control and Prevention, says this suggests the outbreak is much larger than the official numbers.
6: If you have to look at the real burden, we should be over 10,000 to 15,000 cases. But again, these are estimates. These are more or less models.
5: Clinical trials are ongoing for vaccines and treatments for this strain of Ebola. Officials plan to deploy 70,000 doses of a previous vaccine for another Ebola strain in the meantime. Duri Biskerin, NPR News, Washington.
2: Shares of Walmart fell this morning after the company reported slower sales growth in the latest quarter compared to what Wall Street analysts had expected. The retail giant also set a cautious forecast for the rest of the year. NPR's Alina Selyuk reports.
7: To be clear, Walmart sales are growing. They're up 2.6% in the U.S. But for the first time in several years, this growth came in lower than Wall Street expected. Walmart sales historically beat expectations. Much of the growth in the latest quarter came from online sales, fueled by Walmart's growing advertising business. One big culprit that dampened sales, the company said, was a change to regulations on how pharmacies charge for drugs. Shoppers still visited about as often as they did a year before, but this time they spent less on average per purchase. Walmart also says it's received nearly $3 billion in tariff refunds and has been putting some of that toward lowering prices on thousands of items. Alina Selyuk, NPR News.
2: Rising oil prices, worries about high inflation, and the U.S. government's debt led the U.S. stock market to its worst loss in 3 weeks today. The Dow dropped more than 1.25%. The S&P 500 fell more than 0.75%. It's NPR. Quebec's premier says Canadian Prime Minister Mark Carney had answered many of her questions about an emerging Canada-U.S. trade agreement, but she stopped short of endorsing the deal while the province assesses its impact. Christine Frechette said yesterday that the negotiations were far from over and that Quebec alone would decide whether U.S. alcohol returns to government-run stores in Quebec. She now says that Carney had provided answers. There have been more than 50 heatwave days recorded in France this year, an all-time record. NPR's Eleanor Beardsley reports the five back-to-back heat waves that started in the spring lasted 52 days.
8: The previous standout year, 2022, saw three separate heat waves, but their combined duration was 20 days shorter than this year's total. Additionally, the last heat wave that began July 23rd and just ended is the longest single one on record, beating the previous record-holding scorcher from 1983. Two-thirds of Europeans were affected by extreme heat this summer, with heat records broken in France, Italy, Spain, and Great Britain. French health authorities say the sweltering conditions this summer caused more than 7,300 excess deaths. Eleanor Beardsley, NPR News, Paris.
2: A semi-truck sent a truckload of squid spilling into a Rhode Island roadway last weekend, leaving a stench as they sat in the road for hours in the summer heat. The trailer, fully loaded with squid, overturned on its side while the truck was making a turn and blocked all lanes of the road. Local authorities are calling it the Squidpocalypse of 26. Authorities said the incident occurred on Sunday and that the squid sat in the sun for hours. This is NPR.
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0: Well, we've got rain coming your way tonight, almost a certainty, so get your rain slicker out, and it's going to go down to a low of 63. So an interesting thing has happened during this program. The National Weather Service website is down, so I had to improvise. I'm now on the Weather Channel. Not that I endorse any of these services at all. I'm not getting any kind of remuneration for it or any kind of compensation, but So that's where I'm getting the weather here. In fact, you know what? I just clicked on the wrong... Oh, here we go. So we're going down to 63 and rain. We covered that. Tomorrow, we've got partly cloudy skies, a little bit of cloud, a little bit of sun. That's generally what that means. High of 76, and then we're going down to 61 tomorrow night. Mostly cloudy on Saturday. Very slight chance of rain, but pretty much clouds. 73 a high, going down to 64 at night. Then Sunday, we are looking at rain and possibly thunder during the day. 77% chance. I don't know how that, how now, versus like a cleaner number like 75%. I mean, how do they come up with 77% chance of rain? I don't know. But I guess that's why they're meteorologists and I'm sitting here just reading this. 75 a high, 63 low. Then Monday, things clear out. Much simpler, mostly sunny skies, a high of 77. Right now in downtown Worcester and central New England, it's 78 degrees and partly cloudy skies. Good afternoon. This is the Thursday edition of Standard Time as I struggle to give the weather here on 90.5 WICN Jazz Plus for New England. I'm Howard Kaplan. Let's start things off with Carla Cook.

have such grief. This is my belief, in brief. Lucy is juicy, but terribly drab. Jessie is dressy, but cold as a slab. Lucy wants to be dressy, Jessie wants to be juicy. Lucy wants to be Jessie, and Jessie, Lucy. You see, Jessie is racy, but hard as a rock. Lucy is lacy, but dull as a smock. Jessie wants to be lacy, Lucy wants

You may have recognized that voice, maybe not, but that's okay. We don't judge. Janice Siegel, you may know her best from her time with the Manhattan Transfer. And here she's singing Broadway tunes on her album Sketches of Broadway. And this was from a Stephen Sondheim classic, Follies, which was in on Broadway. And the story of Jesse and Lucy, Janice Siegel. That was requested from loyal listener Scott. Appreciated very much.

0: Before that, we heard from Zoot Sims and Bob Brookmeyer, Morning Fun. Al Cohn and Zoot Sims wrote that. And another Broadway tune sung by Carla Cook. Ironically, the name of the tune, I Can Cook, is from the Broadway production of On the Town. Dennis Kayatza and the Swing Factory backed her singing, and that was from 2001. Brings you up to date on what we've been listening to the last 15 minutes here on 90.5 WICN Jazz Plus for New England Thursday edition of Standard Time. I'm Howard Kaplan, and just by the way, a little bit of trivia. We heard earlier a request from a loyal listener, Scott. He had requested Cheryl Benteen. You may have remembered and noted that she also is a member of the Manhattan Transfer.
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0: Something a little bit different there. It Had Better Be Tonight. Michael Bublé singing that, and that was originally written by Henry Mancini in 1963. English lyrics were Johnny Mercer, but we also heard their Italian lyrics by Franco Migliacci, and it was originally written for the Pink Panther, one of my favorite of all time movies. Before that, you probably figured that, right? Before that, the Reed Hoysen Project, This I Dig of You, the Hank Mobley tune. That was from 2024, just a couple of years ago. And it featured Hendrik Merkens on the vibraphone. And we heard Rod Stewart. Yep, Rod Stewart. And the Jules Holland Big Band from 2023, Almost Like Being in Love, the Lerner and Lowe tune. Starting things off with Summer Camargo, the star trumpeter. She's only in her 20s, and she's with the Saturday Night Big Band that you see and hear every Saturday night on Saturday Night Live. It was from her 2024 album. Yep, she's got her own album already, To Whom I Love. Jimmy McHugh, Dorothy Fields, writing on the sunny side of the street. That brings you up to date on what we've been listening to the last 15 minutes or so here on the Thursday edition of Standard Time. I really appreciate your joining us today. Always a pleasure to have you aboard.
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2: 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I'm calling about the ad for the dog. 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I need to get to know the dog before I buy the dog.
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4: 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I like it.

0: Well, not really a standard. This is really pop music is jazzified here, big bandified. I think I just made that up. Dave Stryker on guitar, and he's joined by Bob Mintzer on saxophone, as well as the WDR Big Band. They are backing both Bob and Dave from Cologne, Germany. So lots going on this particular album and cut. This is from 2020. Dave Stryker, Bob Mintzer, WDR Big Band. What's going on? The Marvin Gaye tune, Blue Soul, the name of the album. Before that, from 2024, the E.L. Vilner Big Band, Swing Brother Swing, and Jerry Southern. Talk about eclectic mix. From 1957, No Moon at All. Well, I don't know if that's the case tonight. I don't know. I'd have to really check the astronomical and other meteorological reports for that. I can't really say that there won't be any moon at all. That was the name of the tune. I'm Howard Kaplan, Thursday edition of Standard Time here on 90.5 WICN.
1: Hello. I'm calling about the ad for the dog. I'd like to know more about the dog. I need to get to know the dog before I buy the dog.
2: Oh, babe!
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1: 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That's why the lady is a tramp. 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
1: Due to a calculation error on my part, we end with Buddy Greco, and I have to interrupt him, which is somewhat sacrilegious, but I'm doing it. The Lady is a Tramp. Yes, indeed, he is singing so brilliantly. If you want to hear the full tune, tune into the Saturday Swing Session this coming Saturday from 8 a.m. to noon when I will be hosting. We heard before that Billie Holiday, East of the Sun. We've got To the Best of Our Knowledge coming up, and then the Folk Revival coming up at 7. Culture Beat 2.0 at 6:30. 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
3: The Best of Our Knowledge explores topics on learning, education, and research. Coming up, you've heard the saying, that's too much TV, it'll rot your brain. Well, there might be some truth to it. And we'll learn about a transmissible cancer found in a common catfish. I'm Lucas Willard, host of The Best of Our Knowledge.

0: This is The Best of Our Knowledge. I'm Lucas Willard. You might have been told when you were a kid, if you keep watching that TV, you'll rot your brain. Well, there might be some truth to that. A new study from the University of Southern California examined the brains of adults who spent a lot of time on the couch or a comfy chair watching TV. Researchers found that spending a lot of time in front of the tube could have implications years later. For more, I spoke with David Reichlin, a USC professor who told me about why he chose to dig into what seems to be an old cliche.
1: Our sort of underlying motivation is that, you know, for decades, public health guidance has been to get more physical activity. And that's a really important recommendation, but those recommendations haven't really moved the needle in our country very much. Now, people aren't getting a lot more exercise than they had been. And so we started looking at whether other behaviors that maybe we could change and tweak a little more easily might actually have an impact on brain health. And sitting is one of those behaviors. It turns out that time spent sitting is a risk factor for developing dementia and seeing neurodegeneration in brain structures and cognitive changes as we age. So we've been really focused on looking at the impacts of sedentary behavior and too much time spent sitting on the brain for a while now. This particular study has sort of has come out of an interest in trying to understand whether what you do when you're sitting could actually impact the effects of sitting on your brain. So does the context of your sedentary behavior impact its effects on brain health?
0: And this study involves participants who self-reported themselves as avid television watchers, correct? And not only were they people who said they watched a lot of TV, but these are people who were monitored and studied decades ago.
1: That's right. Yeah, this was part of a study called Atherosclerosis Risk in Communities that's been ongoing for decades now. Individuals were asked about their sitting time. They were asked about how much time they spent sitting watching television. They were also asked how much time they spent sitting at work. So kind of two different contexts of sitting. Are you just kind of watching a screen and letting a story unfold in front of you, or are you actively engaged in some cognitive behavior while you're sitting? So it provided kind of a nice contrast in two different areas of what we do when we're sitting. And then these people have been tracked over the years now. And as part of that tracking, they've undergone a series of tests, including neuroimaging. So they've had their brain scanned by MRI. And that's what allowed us to look at, you know, how did they report what they were doing when they were sitting? And then 20 years later, what did their brains look like on an MRI scan?
0: So, David, when you're looking at an actual MRI scan, what are the physical changes in the brain that you're actually looking for that could be a sign of dementia?
1: So what we're interested in are the size of different brain structures that are linked with aspects of thinking that are affected by diseases like Alzheimer's disease. So, for example, in this study, one of the key aspects of the MRI scan that we were interested in was something called the Alzheimer's disease signature region, which is actually a series of brain regions that that seem to shrink early on in the disease development of Alzheimer's. And so they become a clue that something is happening in somebody's brain. And they mainly affect memory. And so that is one of the early changes that happens with Alzheimer's disease. We were also interested in a feature of MRIs called white matter hyperintensities. So these are vascular changes that happen in the white matter of the brain that are related to vascular disease, but also seem to precede Alzheimer's disease.
0: So what patterns developed? What did you observe when looking at the scans from individuals who say they watch a lot of TV, spend a lot of time in front of the television?
1: So what we found was that people who reported spending a lot of time watching television had a smaller volume in their brain regions in areas that are linked with the development of Alzheimer's disease. So, for example, the Alzheimer's disease signature region, they also had increased levels of these white matter hyperintensity. So increase volume of these lesions that are associated with vascular problems in the brain.
0: And that's different from folks who said they spent a long time sitting. Maybe they have a desk job, but they're very active during the workday. They're doing a lot of things that require a lot of brain power, even though they may only be sitting in one place for 8 hours a day.
1: That's right. Yeah. People who reported sitting at work a lot, often, they had larger volumes in these regions. They had lower levels of white matter hyperintensities. So we did see kind of these opposite effects that if you're spending a lot of time sitting, but you're kind of cognitively passive in that time, you tended to have smaller brain volumes in these key areas, and you had larger volumes when you were spending time sitting at work.
0: Now, how does the data break down between maybe younger people or older people or women and men? Where were there differences that you observed in the data, despite maybe the participants reporting a similar amount of TV watching?
1: Yeah, I mean, one of the interesting things that we found was that when we split up the sample by sex, most of these effects were found in men, or the strongest effects were found in men. The effects were much weaker in women. And, you know, I think this is a really important area for what we can start looking at going forward, you know, understanding the mechanisms why we might be seeing differences in men versus women is going to tell us a lot about my guess is it's going to tell us a lot about behavioral differences that are driving these things rather than sort of underlying physiological differences. So it may be that at least at the time that the men and women who were self-reporting lots of TV time, maybe were doing things differently during that television time.
0: Is dementia more common in men versus women, or the other way around?
1: Well, it gets complicated because lifespan, age is the primary risk factor for developing dementia. And just actuarially, women tend to live longer. And so risks end up being higher in women over time.
0: So looking at this study and specifically in how it relates to people self-reporting their own television viewing, it only makes me more afraid for people who are spending so much time on their smartphones. I mean, myself included, I work a desk job, and then I certainly, like a lot of people, probably spend too much time scrolling through social media.
1: Yeah, I mean, this is, you know, I think this is the next active area of research, because as we were talking about, these studies take a long time to unfold, right? So, you know, you find out how long people are spending looking at screens, and then you have to wait 10, 20 years to see those impacts unfold in the brain. And so I think right now we'll start to see studies that are tracking smartphone usage and screen time, and we'll have to wait for those impacts to show up later on. So I don't have a good answer as to sort of whether, you know, interacting with smartphone screens has a little more cognitive engagement than passively watching a television. My guess, based on sort of what we know right now, is that it's certainly not going to be as engaging as you know, working on your computer at work and doing a lot of thinking, because you're still sort of absorbing stories that other people have shown and filmed. So yeah, I think it's a concern going forward. We know that these effects, I mean, we focus on older adults. We know that these effects are also really strong in kids, that focusing on screens can have a big impact on brain development. So I think that what we do when we're sedentary is just a key area for our future research.
0: And one of those activities, just going back to the study, I mean, did anything look at people who self-reported playing video games at all?
1: No, we don't have that information, although there are studies that have reported that kind of activity. You know, that is definitely not one that we see as much in older adults, but we do have reasonable data for kids. And we know that self-reporting playing video games when sedentary tends to have poor outcomes in terms of cognition, mood, behavior in kids compared to, you know, reading, things like that, that you do that are more cognitively engaging when we sit. The one kind of interesting area with video games is that, you know, video games, I don't know if it's as popular as it was, but there was this movement towards exergames where it gets people off the couch while they're playing video games and gets you moving around. And those video games tend to have better outcomes, but that is associated with moving your body and even getting a little bit of exercise while you're playing the game.
0: Sure. I think some folks hearing this might want to dust off the balance board that's in their closet.
1: Totally agree. Totally agree.
0: So, David, where is your research going to take you next? I know we've talked a lot of, what could use some further study. And when we look at the causes of dementia and the associations between what we do in our downtime or at work, what's next for you personally?
1: Well, we're really interested in understanding the mechanisms that underlie the relationship between sitting and brain health, and specifically when you separate out cognitively demanding versus more sort of cognitively passive sedentary time. What are the actual underlying mechanisms? Is it a vascular mechanism that's driving that that relationship between passive sedentary time and brain health? Is there something about being cognitively engaged that increases blood flow to the brain and that actually counteracts some of the negative effects of sitting? So I think as we start to tease out the mechanisms, we can develop better interventions and better guidance for people in terms of what they should be doing with their free time. Obviously, you know, sitting is a very natural activity. It's what we do most of the time. We spend most of our time resting and sitting. So I don't want to tell people you can't sit ever again. So I think what we need to do is figure out exactly how we can alter the context and environment in which we're sitting to best support our brains during the aging process.
0: Well, David, thank you so much for sharing about your research. I appreciate it.
1: Well, thanks for having me on.
0: David Reichland is a professor at the University of Southern California. You are listening to The Best of Our Knowledge. I'm Lucas Willard.

0: Disease and infections caused by viruses and bacteria are transmitted from organism to organism. They also change and mutate over time. It's an essential part of their survival. But there are also some cancers that have been found to be transmissible. Our next guest is the co-author of a study that found the phenomenon in a common species of catfish. To learn more, I spoke with Julie Dragon, an associate professor at the University of Vermont's Larner College of Medicine. And while Dragon isn't an angler herself, I did begin our interview by talking of my own past experience as an amateur fisherman. Now, I'm familiar with this fish. I've gone fishing in the Northeast, and I've had it at the end of my line before. So this study caught my eye. But for people who are unfamiliar with brown bullhead, can you just describe to me what they look like? You know, where do they hang out? Where can you find these animals?
1: Yeah, I was unfamiliar with brown bullhead until biologists from the Department of Fish and Wildlife came to talk to us about this research. So they're catfish. They have whiskers, and they live in the sediment and feed at night and hide in the weeds and the plant life, you know, in the shallower parts of lakes and ponds.
0: About how you were clued into this particular cancer that was affecting these fish, how did you jump onto the research?
1: Yeah, so around 2014, the fish and wildlife biologists were coming to us. They had been

0: causes and possibly bacterial or viral causes. So they came to the genomic sequencing core to do some sequencing, looking for particular viruses that they thought could be causal.
1: I saw in the research that one of the hypotheses was that these fish, these brown bullhead catfish, which love the mud and they love, messing around looking for prey, that they may have been affected by pollutants from Hurricane Irene, which in the Northeast and in Vermont in particular was very devastating, just with the amount of flooding and the amount of runoff and pollution and everything else that this massive storm, how it affected the region.
0: Absolutely, and that was the first line of thinking. They were particularly looking at PAHs and PFOAs and
1: And those are the PFAS chemicals, the we call them forever chemicals, man-made
0: yes,
1: pollutants.
0: and some heavy metals. There's an old railway line on the lake shore that the EPA had been involved in cleaning up. So, there was good reasons to be concerned about pollutants also from the hurricane and the devastating flooding. So we haven't ruled out that there is not some role in perhaps suppressing the fish's immune system. And it could be that at that time, that's what happened, and that's why we saw this come up and become as frequent as it is. We don't know that yet, but we started doing the sequencing and realized that the cancer cells are more like each other than they are like the fish they come from. And in cancer, typically, any cancer, any tumor that is sequenced is very similar to the organism it's in. And that's not what we found. We found these are quite different from the fish that they came from. They were actually more closely related to other bullhead that we had sampled from other bodies of water.
1: So this clued you into the idea that this may be a cancer that is spread from fish to fish.
0: It's really the only explanation that makes any sense. Based on the pattern of variants that we see, just this overwhelming number of shared variants from all the cancer samples that we've sequenced.
1: Is this something that is, maybe not, uncommon? Has this been observed before where there's actually a cancer cell that can be transmissible?
0: It has been observed before, but it is uncommon. I think that's fair to say. This is the fourth animal to have been found that has a transmissible cancer. Some folks are familiar with the case of the Tasmanian devils, I think, because they're so charismatic.
1: Well, tell me about it. I'm not familiar with that.
0: Yeah, Tasmanian devils have a sort of courting behavior or behavioral in their groups where they bite each other. And it's been known for since the 80s that they were biting each other and transmitting cancer to each other. It's actually been really devastating for the Tasmanian devil population.
1: And so this is something similar with the brown bullhead.
0: It's very similar. It's a different kind of cancer and it's different cells, but it is very similar. And there is also a venereal disease that dogs pass to each other that is a cancer. And I was surprised I didn't know about that one because I'm a big dog person, but apparently it's been around for thousands of years.
1: Did you and your team do any research into actually how this cancer cell is spread? Does it require contact between the fish? Does it pass through the water in the lake? Is it carried by other organisms? What did you test to try and determine how this cancer cell was actually transmissible?
0: Those are great questions, and we actually have not addressed them yet. The fourth animal that has a transmissible cancer is actually a set of about 11 species of bivalves, and they pass their cancer through the water column in salt water to each other. So we know that that can happen. In this case, we think either the fish pick it up in the water, maybe when they're,

0: feeding on the bottom or buried in the sediment during the winter. Or they we don't see this happen until their spawning age. And when they spawn, they cluster in these kind of tight groups, and they have the potential to bump into each other and scratch each other. They have spines behind their pectoral fins, and so it could be that they're scratching each other and transmitting it that way.
1: Is there any indication that this cancer has spread to other animals or other kinds of fish, maybe?
0: No. So we've actually heard from other fish and wildlife biologists in other states that they've seen this as well, but only in brown bullhead. So no evidence of spread to other fish or humans.
1: And is there any evidence that the disease has moved beyond this lake in northern Vermont and southern Quebec?
0: Yeah, actually, based on the evolutionary tree that we constructed with the samples that we had, it appears that it didn't come from this lake, that it came from somewhere else, because it's more, the cancer is more closely related to fish from other lakes that we sampled than they are to the host fish they came from. So we're actually sampling more broadly now and think that we'll find another source for this
1: And
0: cancer.
1: that was going to be my next question, is where there's a lot of unanswered questions, but
0: Yeah.
1: where is your research going to take you next personally?
0: Yeah, so in the paper, we mention a reference from 1918, 1920, where a scientist from the Ohio State was out in a Cape Cod, and someone clued him into fish that sound very much like these fish, brown bullhead with inky black tumors. And he actually did a transmission study, and there are photographs, these grainy black and white photographs of what he did. And we can't confirm that it was the same thing, but we think it's really good evidence that it was the same thing. So, and he actually referred to some of Henry David Thoreau's journals that talked about the same condition in the 1850s. So it's possible that this has come from further south and been around for, over 100 years, maybe coming up intermittently in bodies of water where there's some sort of stress event that creates an immune problem for the fish and allows this to happen.
1: And is this problem still being seen today? That's one thing I wanted to know. Are we still seeing brown bullhead that are affected by this condition?
0: Absolutely. We went night fishing last week, and we picked up six fish, and two of them had the melanomas. So right there at 30%. We've actually sampled other lakes in Maine and New Hampshire and done the sequencing. We haven't published that data yet, but we have found that it's the same condition.
1: Wow. Well, Julie, thank you so much for sharing and best of luck in your research. Is there anything else that you'd like to add that's important for the listeners to know?
0: One thing I would like to add, I think this is a good example of how some of the new technology around DNA sequencing is really useful in addressing sort of mysteries of nature. And also that we think this is actually a really good potential model for the development of melanoma. We do see multiple lesions on these fish and sometimes metastases to their internal organs. So we see this as, the silver lining of it, at least as an opportunity to study how melanoma progresses, since we can't really study that well in humans.
1: Well, Julie, again, thank you so much for taking the time. I appreciate it.
0: Yeah, thanks so much.
1: Julie Dragon is an associate professor at the University of Vermont's Larner College of Medicine. Her research is published in the journal Nature.

0: On the next episode of The Best of Our Knowledge, a new study reveals how mosquitoes thrive in urban environments. We'll speak with Shannon Ledoux, a disease ecologist at the Cary Institute of Ecosystem Studies.
1: Because these sites also get a lot of illegal trash dumping, things like tires and large Tupperware or large bins kind of accumulate in these areas. And so it's not like local litter, it's actual illegal garbage dumping. And so you get, you know, habitat where you get the Culex and the 80 species of mosquitoes coming together. And unfortunately, they both bite humans.
0: That's ecologist Shannon Ledoux on the next episode of The Best of Our Knowledge.

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Until next time, I'm Lucas Willard.

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0: DJ Bonnie Bond.
1: And I'm MC Witty Wit. Here we are again.
0: MC Witty Wit, welcome back.
2: Hey, DJ Bonnie Bond, I am back, y'all.
0: Back like you never left.
2: Yes, I am back. Nice to see DJ Bonnie Bond hold it down for the last 3 weeks. Want to thank everybody for your thoughts and prayers while I was out.
0: Mm-hmm.
2: Appreciate it. Happy to be back. Happy to be back in the States.
0: You look Aruba, good.
2: Great.
0: A little rested?
2: A little rested, bit. Yeah. I mean, yeah. Traveling, you need to rest from the travel.
0: Mm-hmm.
2: In order to really get a good deep rest, you gotta rest from resting. Is what I'm learning. Jumping right back in isn't always easy.
0: Yeah,
2: you know,
0: for sure.
2: We did catch up.
0: Well, good to have you back, and let's see what's going on in the woo. There's always plenty to do. So in much has woo. Come up in the region and beyond. There is plenty because
2: really
0: we kind of reached that plateau of summer.
2: Now we're just waiting for the fall to hit.
0: The wind down.
2: Yep. Mm-hmm. Unfortunately.
0: Yeah.
2: I don't know where it goes every summer. I'm always lost. I don't understand. Where did it go?
0: It definitely happens quick. Hey, the season's winding down, and you know?
2: Man.
0: Mm-hmm.
2: Every summer I get upset about the summer being over.
0: Mm-hmm.
2: I do. But you know what I was thinking while I was away? If I were in 80-degree weather all the time, the minute that it dipped to 75, it'd be freezing.
0: It's so true.
2: So it doesn't matter where you live. It's a your body's going to adjust, and eventually you'll get tired of that place too.
0: That's right. Because folks in LA think it's freezing.
2: Yeah. When it's 60.
0: Yeah.
2: Yeah. And we're happy about 60. Although during the summer, it does feel cold.
0: Yeah. Because I woke up and it was 68 degrees, but it was a nice, cool 68. Yeah. And I like it.
2: Oh, you like 68
0: the sun
2: around that.
0: Starts coming up.
2: Yeah.
0: And it's just beautiful.
2: I don't mind late spring to late fall.
0: Uh-huh.
2: Anywhere after quite frankly, anytime after October, you can hang it up.
0: Yeah.
2: Hang it up. Go on.
0: If you need
2: go on
0: more
2: now.
0: Than a hoodie.
2: Right. Exactly. Because I love hoodies.
0: Yeah.
2: Hoodies and sweatpants. I could live in them.
0: Yeah.
2: I could also gain a lot of weight.
0: Mm-hmm.
2: Because I don't know. I don't know what's fitting, what's not.
0: We hear you.
2: Right?
0: I hear you.
2: You hear
0: yes,
2: that, right?
0: I hear it.
2: Oh, hoodies and sweatshirt. I love it.
0: Mm-hmm.
2: I can't wait. That's the only thing that helps me be okay about the winter.
0: And the memories pop into the
2: that's what it is.
0: Socials and you
2: that's
0: see last
2: is.
0: Summer and you're
2: right,
0: like, oh, yeah.
2: Oh, man. Goodness gracious. But anyways, I digress. There's a lot going on. We're going to dive right in, as always.
0: Big weekend for WICN because
2: we got the
0: Love Dogs coming in on
2: Rolling
0: Friday night.
2: Rolling on in. Yes, the Love Dogs will be landing for Jazz Plus Live Presents.
0: Mm-hmm.
2: The Love Dogs. This is going to be an amazing show on the 21st at 6 o'clock. I do hope that you guys are able to join us.
0: Yeah.
2: We're going to have a fun, fun time. It is absolutely packed full of different activities, wonderful music to listen to. It's a picnic style concert. So there's some food trucks and cash bars and stuff like that. Non-alcoholic beverages available to you.
0: They'll get you swinging, get you dancing.
2: Hand over, taking over.
0: Wear your sneakers.
2: Right.
0: Stretchers. Or your little heels. Where they wear little
2: kitten heels.
0: Kitten heels. Can swing.
2: I feel like I'd roll my ankle more.
0: You'll be both.
2: I don't know, man.
0: I'm wearing my sensible shoes.
2: Sensibles.
0: I'll be out there stomping my feet.
2: Sensible as hell.

0: The 90.5 WICN team is bringing in some of the top musicians to rock the Casbah.
1: Uh-huh. That's right.
0: Some blazing horns and boogie-woogie piano and stinging guitar riffs, nonstop rhythm and blues. That is the Love Dogs. They take center stage at the Hanover Theater and Conservatory for the Performing Arts on August 21st at 6 p.m.
1: In the parking lot.
0: Yeah, right in the lot of the park. We should be looking like a good evening on Friday.
1: Yeah, the annual. It's always a good time. So.
0: Absolutely.
1: And then you can say hello.
0: Yeah. Hello. Hello. Hello. I do hope that you're able to join us. Join us.
1: For sure.
0: Also on that same night, if you are looking for something more indoors or something more of a restaurant, the Blue Room in Cranston, Rhode Island is welcoming back Simply Whitney Productions. We'll be hitting the stage around 8 p.m. If you're into 90s R&B and New Jack Swing, we're going to have a really great night.
1: Okay. So and how long will that set run until?
0: 8 to 11 p.m.
1: 11 p.m.
0: And no cover. There's no charge to come and relax. You just come and have a good time and have some good food.
1: So like Rhode Islanders who are heading back. Back home, having right. come up here, can head there after.
0: That's right.
1: Mm-hmm.
0: They sure can.
1: I've heard the Blue Rooms had quite a lineup. I think.
0: What's her name? Finally, it has happened to me. What's that name? Mm-hmm. Face. Back in the 90s.
1: Yeah.
0: I forget her name now. Daggone it. That one. Yep.
1: What is it?
0: Finally, I don't remember her name. Finally, it happened to me. Sing it, Bonnie.
1: I'm looking.
0: I don't know.
1: I'm Googling.
0: Cece Peniston.
1: Oh, did That's she come through?
0: Yeah. Cece Peniston.

0: Sissy Peniston, Mesa. They've had Ray Green, who's the lead singer of Carlos Santana.
1: Yeah.
0: And notable others, jazz bands and stuff like that come through. Mm-hmm. From the Newport Jazz Festival, they've done some of the acts from Newport Jazz Festival come through there.
1: Oh, wow. Okay.
0: Yeah, they're doing really good things out there.
1: It looks like a nice room, nice space.
0: It is a really nice space.
1: Mm-hmm.
0: Nice stage, very welcoming and comfortable.
1: Nice.
0: Yeah, check it out. There's a full lineup ahead of you.
1: Really nice.
0: Yeah.
1: Okay.
0: Yeah.
1: I love that.
0: We're going to take a little break. We'll be right back, everybody.
1: We'll come right back.
0: Yep.
2: Hello. Bonjour. 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
1: I know y'all been missing MC Witty Wit.
0: I've been missing y'all, and we're back.
1: We're back, baby.
0: We're back.
1: Oh, on a side note, I met Mellow Green.
0: I love Mellow Green. I saw that. Did
1: yes.
0: you guys catch that on IG? Mellow Green and Bonnie Johnson had an interaction.
1: We did.
0: Yeah.
1: All the
0: Isn't
1: way on the Vineyard.
0: Isn't Mellow great?
1: I call it the Vineyard. Yeah, Mellow's cool.
0: Yeah.
1: Mellow is Mellow.
0: Mellow
1: and
0: is Mellow.
1: And we know his mother.
0: We sure do. Randomly met her.
1: I knew his mother.
0: You've known his mom.
1: But I've never known him. You know, I've
0: right.
1: only seen
0: and I
1: her
0: knew him
1: totally
0: and
1: out
0: her.
1: Of context without
0: right.
1: the kids.
0: Right,
1: yeah.
0: right.
1: Isn't that interesting?
0: It was so weird.
1: It's
0: at the
1: such
0: Prior
1: a small
0: Theater.
1: World.
0: Yep,
1: yeah.
0: back in February.
1: It's a small
0: yeah.
1: world.
0: It is a small world. It really is, especially when you start adding music to the mix.
1: Yeah.
0: And I tell you what, that's what we like to see on the folk revival, for instance, right?
1: Mm-hmm.
0: We're reviving all these different acts that we've known and loved. And we thank Nick Noble for that. Thursdays from 7 to 10. So right after us, you'll hear the voice of Nick Noble. And he's going to be coming this week exploring musical adventures of three young men from the University of Tennessee.
1: Mm-hmm.
0: They won a national intercollegiate folk singing competition and went on to make some terrific music together.
1: Mm-hmm.
0: This is the Cumberland Trio.
1: Nice.
0: And the trio is going to be explored. This one is titled Ride Up, the story of the Cumberland Trio.
1: Nick always has something clever, and this is show
0: yes.
1: number 948 for him.
0: Wow. Ticking
1: yeah.
0: on up. Ticking on up. By the end of the year, he'll be close to 1,000.
1: Yeah.
0: Closer to 1,000.
1: Yeah.
0: Jeepers creepers.
1: Amazing.
0: Enjoy it. So the inquiry coming up Sunday and Tuesday, expect thought-provoking, informative, and sometimes downright wild conversations with fascinating people from the worlds of art, history, science, finance, medicine, and beyond, if there can be anything beyond. Explore everything from Magellan to Mars landings, Cole Porter to punk rock aerobics, comics to the Venus de Milo. You can expect something different on inquiry. That is Sunday and Tuesday evenings. Check it out. Mark Lynch does a fabulous job of bringing us and connecting us to things we may not have ever thought of.
1: Yeah, totally.
0: totally, right?
1: I love it. Well, and then on the 28th and 9th, mm-hmm. Boston Jazz Fest is coming up again.
0: Ooh, sucky.
1: Yeah, so I'm going to be out there playing host for another round, which nice. I always enjoy. Fun to get out. Back at South Boston's Maritime Park. That's right there in front of the Fish Pier, in front of Larry's Barbecue Pit. This year, Shara Suri will be returning. She's the Raga Maestra, is what I like to call her. She's of Indian descent, and then she plays her music, what she calls Raga.
0: All these different plays on Raga.
1: Yeah, all different plays on Raga. And it'll be great to see her come back. She's going to be with Cassandra Kubinski on Friday night. The Groovalatos will be back on stage. Westworth this time. He's got...
0: Westworth?
1: Yeah, Westworth and your boy.
0: Yuki.
1: Yuki will be on stage with him with the Brazilian ensemble.
0: Mm-hmm.
1: So they're going to be doing a little something special. Cristoles Santamaya, woodwind artist. City Strings, the youth ensemble.
0: Okay.
1: Vivian Feng Lu. Betty Ding. Remember
0: My
1: Betty?
0: My Betty.
1: Your Betty.
0: Yay.
1: Betty gonna be on.
0: Awesome.
1: And Suzanne Graz and the Sax Diva will be back. And of course, Pat Braxton will hit the stage running. So the festival actually kicks off on Friday night after work set. And then it will play a run, you know, live music all day on Saturday. Opportunity to just pop in. Always a great time. Just to save the date, throwing it out there, giving you a little heads up. If you can, Boston Productions presents the Boston Jazz Fest. Save the
0: awesome.
1: Date.
0: If you're not really into the music stuff, you want to do something a little bit more laid back, We do have the Worcester Kite Festival coming up.
1: Nice.
0: The Worcester Kite Festival. Now, when I was a kid, I used to do the Kite Festival at Bowes in Framingham.
1: Okay. Bowes, up on the hill?
0: Yep. Up all the way up on the hill, overlooking the city. They used to set our kites of you know, going out in the wind. This year, it is an event brought to us by Guardians of Traditions, and this is Worcester Kite Festival at Institute Park, 82 Salisbury Street in Worcester, from 12 to 5 p.m., and you can bring your kite and fly it. Unveiling of a 15-foot-tall kite, which was inspired by a Guatemalan barrelette created by and for the community. Now there's going to be food trucks and exhibits and vendors and music and all types of things, so bring your fun caps. It sounds like there's some synchronized kite flying, which is interesting. It's always good when there's a little fun contest. So there is a kite contest. Please bring your wonderful kites out so that you could be spotted and potentially be amongst the finalists for this contest. It does not list what the prize is, but I'm sure it's pretty cool.
1: It's pretty cool. Yeah. And this is the first annual kite festival in the Woo.
0: Nice.
1: And a barrelette, I had to look.
0: Okay.
1: Okay. It's a local word in parts of the Caribbean, Argentina, Uruguay, and probably Guatemala. Barrelette is a local word for flying a paper kite.
0: Wow.
1: Mm-hmm. So that's fun. They're going to have art exhibits, vendors, music, performances, and I love that synchronized kite flying.
0: Yeah, that's
1: so cool.
0: Yeah, that'd be really cool.
1: And so there's a number of organizations who have come together with that. Technocopia, Southeast Asian Coalition of Mass.
0: Okay.
1: The Village is involved.
0: Okay.
1: And No Evil Project. I'm not familiar with them, but several organizations and artists are working together to bring
0: this kite festival.
1: The Kite Festival to life. So that's fabulous.
0: That is fabulous. And Worcester is actually doing a really good job of bringing different businesses together to really present stuff for the community. We appreciate you, Worcester. We appreciate you. Because not only do we have the Kite Festival, we also have the Family Literacy Festival.
1: Yes.
0: Did you see that?
1: I saw that. I don't have the details.
0: I got some details here. So basically what you can expect at the Family Literacy Festival is a day full of fun, learning, creativity, and family fun. So they're going to be doing exciting community events designed to celebrate literacy, education, and imagination for children and families of all ages. This year will feature interactive reading stations, storytelling sessions, arts and crafts, educational games, and engaging activities that make learning fun and accessible. So families can explore a variety of booths hosted by our local organizers, educators, and community for literacy and learning. Mark your calendars. This is super important to show kids the fun side of learning. Yeah. I hope you can get out there. I hope you can.
1: And especially like it's summer reading. I don't know, you know, how that's going for kids, but it might be a chance just to spark maybe a little more interest.
0: Right. That part.
1: And I don't know if you caught that guy was on the other day.
0: Who was it?
1: An educator. Not sure his name, but and he was crying.
0: Oh, yeah. Because his kids couldn't read.
1: And they were freshmen in college.
0: Yeah. Yep.
1: And he gave them a few sentences or something to put together. And they literally were struggling with.
0: Yeah. It's sad.
1: And it's sad. Yeah.
0: A friend of mine actually commented on that meme because she used to be a teacher of the older ages. Mm-hmm. And she changed her career to get them younger because they weren't forming where they should be. But yeah, it's tough out there when kids are just getting passed through.
1: Yeah.
0: That's not fair. So, but on a lighter note, there's so many things happening this Saturday. There's so many.
1: Yes.
0: The 6th annual community wellness event is also happening.
1: And where's that happening?
0: This one's happening at, Piedmont. The El Buen Samaritano Food Program.
1: Okay.
0: So this is their 6th annual community wellness event. Mm-hmm. I'm not sure. I'm probably murdering this name. It's at 39 Piedmont Street.
1: Okay.
0: Again, music and arts and crafts, fresh fruits and vegetables, face painting, hygiene kits, back to school supplies.
1: Oh, wow.
0: It's a bunch of stuff for kids to get ready to go back into their school year. They're also looking for sponsors, and they're highly encouraging wellness vendors. Mm-hmm. So if you provide health, wellness, mental health, fitness, nutrition, healthcare, family services, or community resources, they would love to have you join them.
1: Just saying, still reach out.
0: Yep. For sponsorship, vendor information, or donations, info@ebsamaritano.org. for more information.
1: Okay. All yeah, right. Yeah. Well, and I see another event for Saturday.
0: Oh, wow. Go.
1: This one is called the Waves New Age Creative Lab.
0: Okay.
1: And they are having a youth program, and it is called Stitching Youth Fashion Showcase.
0: Wow.
1: Okay. So it's August 22nd. It's happening at the Worcester Art Museum. Wow. You can take in the literacy program. You can take in the Kite Festival. And then in the evening, head on over to Worcester Art Museum.
0: Very nice.
1: Red carpet rolls out at 5:30 p.m. And the show begins at 6, runs through 8:30. It is a no-charge community event.
0: Nice.
1: They're saying dress to impress. And at this event, there have been 8 weeks of sketching, sewing, learning, creating, problem solving, and bringing ideas to life. Young designers are getting ready to show Worcester what they have been working on.
0: Nice.
1: So they're saying come and celebrate an evening of youth creativity, fashion, music, and community. Be like the kids' own fashion runway.
0: I love it.
1: Yeah. It's at Waves Concepts. You can find out on Instagram. And the collection will be presented with special performances by none other than Crocodile River Music. Samani Degati will also perform. And they are just excited to have families come out, friends, and celebrate young designers to show Worcester how they show up. Hashtag youth fashion, fashion with purpose. It's Waves. That's WAVVZ. Wow. New Age.
0: Nice.
1: Yeah.
0: Wow.
1: Fun.
0: Mm-hmm. Man, can I just tell everybody, my hip hurts. I just want to let y'all know that.
1: Oh,
0: my hip hurts and I don't know why.
1: It's the worst. It hurts. She's limping around too.
0: I'm limping, y'all.
1: In this
0: not
1: serious.
0: Supposed to come back from vacation limping, yeah. But I guess I had such a great time in the oceans.
1: They got some of them salves out there. A lot
0: yeah,
1: of different.
0: I'm gonna try to do
1: creams.
0: I might have to go. Yeah, I might have to go and check that out.
1: Mm.
0: But not before I get some food at Boston Harbor Buffet Dinner Cruise.
1: Oh, what's that?
0: The Boston Harbor Buffet Dinner Cruise. Now, this is happening every Friday. Every Friday, and it looks like it's going through October and November. Now, basically, what you can expect here is a wonderful buffet of food on a cruise ship in the Boston Harbor. This is an expedition on Boston Harbor featuring an all-you-can-eat buffet meal with live entertainment and dancing. Watch the sunset, then take a stroll under the stars and enjoy the view of the illuminated Boston skyline at night, or head to the dance floor for music and fun inside the ship's nightclub. Bring that special someone or a whole group of friends for a night to remember. If you want more information, go ahead to tinyurl.com/dinnerboston. You get a sunset dinner, whale watching cruise. You can do an escape to Martha's Vineyard. You can do a Boston trolley
1: tour. They have different ones.
0: All different types of things.
1: Fun.
0: If you really get into it.
1: That'd be cool.
0: That sounds really cool.
1: For an excursion.
0: You could do a ghost pub crawl.
1: Oh.
0: Which is different.
1: That's different.
0: Or catch a game at Fenway Park. There is a disclaimer that Awesome Events, which is the promoting hosts, they don't organize or host them.
1: So if
0: you have questions about an event, you got to click the ticket for more information and ask the organizers. So they're just promoting these events. If you go to the tinyurl.com/dinnerboston, you get some more information.
1: And if you do it, please share.
0: Please.
1: _2.0.
0: That's where you find us.
1: Mm-hmm. Well, I mean, closer to home, and before we wrapped up, I find a recurring event happening at what's known as a paper crafting meetup in Sutton.
0: Paper craft.
1: Yeah.
0: Okay.
1: So apparently there's
0: you're going to meet up and do some papers.
1: Do some papers. I don't know if it's origami. I think it might be.
0: Girl, I don't know.
1: They're saying transform your crafting sessions from solitary to spectacular at the next paper crafting meetup.
0: Wow.
1: Immerse yourself in all things crafty. Make use of their crafty tool collection. Exchange treasures and tricks with fellow paper lovers. And revel in the shared passion for creating something truly magical by hand.
0: Mm-hmm.
1: It's more than crafting. It's about connecting, sharing, and inspiring. And that is at Lights Planner Action, 9 Main Street in Sutton, Mass. Every 4th Sunday from 1 to 4 p.m. and it's a no-charge event. 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And when you go to the site, you'll see, like, we were just talking about mark the calendar.
0: Yeah, because you're going to forget and be
1: it's
0: late.
1: It's daily planners of all types.
0: Oh, wow.
1: We're here for you.
0: Happy to be back, everybody.
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1: Indeed, on Thursday evenings, it's Jazz Plus Folk for New England, as we are broadcasting from the Joe Zupon Memorial On-Air Studio here at WICN in Worcester's historic Printers Building. My name is Nick Noble, and this is The Folk Revival.

And that was the Limelighters opening the show the way they always do with There's a Meeting Here Tonight, because once again, my friends, we are meeting here tonight on the Folk Revival. Again, my name is Nick Noble. Thank you so much for joining us this evening. And tonight our theme is very special. Right up, the story of the Cumberland Trio, a group of young men from the University of Tennessee in the early 1960s who tasted fame and musical success and then found it snatched away from them only to bring it back decades later. We'll be talking with Jerry Haskew and later on Tom Kilpatrick, both members of the Cumberland Trio, and we'll be listening to a lot of music. The Cumberland Trio got together in late 1962 at the University of Tennessee, and we'll be talking with Jerry Haskew about that. But what they did do was win the very first National Intercollegiate Folk Festival Folk Song Competition in 1963. And so let's listen to the two songs, two of the songs that helped them win that competition, and we'll kick it off with Ride Up.

0: two in a row from the Cumberland Trio, two of the songs that helped them win the first National Intercollegiate Folk Singing Competition back in 1963. That was Rambler Gambler, and before that, Ride Up. And with me, I believe, is the Cumberland Trio's Jerry Haskey. You there, Jerry?
1: I am here, Nick Noble, and glad to be. And on behalf of all Cumberland Trio members, Tom, myself, and of course the late Andy Garbrick and late Jim Shuptrine, we are delighted to be with you and deeply appreciative of you featuring us on an entire show.
0: Well, I did that about,
1: 2012.
0: So 14 years ago we did it also, and you and your late wife Barbara have been on this show live before. And
1: that's correct.
0: So we've had a history, if you will. So let's talk a little bit about how did the group get together?
1: Well, in the early 60s, I started listening to the Kingston Trio. And I'd never sung anything or played an instrument. And I just flipped for the music. I loved it. And then Joan Baez came along and Peter, Paul, and Mary, Brothers Four, the more the merrier. And I said to myself, I want to do this. So my roommate was named Jodine Ashley. Jodine Ashley's grandfather, Clarence Tom Ashley, discovered Doc Watson, among other things, and was an old medicine show musician back in the 20s and 30s with a renaissance in the late 50s, early 60s up in Greenwich Village with Doc. And so he played a Gibson guitar. It was a nice one. And I said, well, you've teach me how to play this thing, and he did. And so then I got to be pretty good in terms of just playing rhythm. And I went to Alaska with Jim Shuptrine, who would later become our bass player, and another guy to cut trees and live in the woods and make a lot of money, which we did. But I also bought a $34 harmony guitar, tenor guitar, at a pawn shop, and a K five-string banjo for about $20. And the action was so high, you had to develop real strength to play the instruments. But Jim was a musicologist, and he worked with me, and we worked and worked and worked on Down in the Valley and all those kinds of things.
0: Yep.
1: Came back saying, boy, I want to find some people and start a folk group. Well, the Fraternity Rush comes up in the fall, and I'm upstairs, and I'm an upperclassman. I'm a junior, rising junior, and there's all these freshmen coming through. I didn't want to talk to them. I'd done my time on that. And then one of the brothers comes upstairs and says, there's the guy downstairs that says he can play the five-string banjo. So I home. I go downstairs, and I went up to him, and I said, my name's Jerry Haskey. What's your name? He said, Andy Garbrick. I said, do you play the five-string banjo? He said, yeah. I said, how well do you play it? This is a 17-year-old looking me straight in the eye, and he said, really well.
0: Yes, indeed.
1: And I said, how did you learn? You're awfully young. He said, I learned by slowing 33 and a third LPs down to 16 and two thirds and taking some lists from the masters. And
0: that's clever.
1: My favorite player was Doug Dillard. And, you know, he was a phenomenal player.
0: Yes, he
1: with
0: was
1: Dillard.
0: Indeed.
1: And there were a couple of others that he mentioned, Seldon Sane guys and whatever. He was from Alexandria, Virginia. And I said, where is your banjo? And he said, it's in the dorm. I said, let's go get it. So I borrowed another frat brother's car. We went over there, got the banjo, came back. He sat down and played till 4 in the morning, and our jaws were just dropping on every song he would play. It was amazing. I'm going to tell you something now. He was as good, at least as good, at 17 as Earl Scruggs in his prime. So he was playing chromatic stuff like Bill Keith did and Beta Fleck, whatever, later on. So I said, we're going to form a folk group. Well, we had to have a tenor. So
0: that would help, yes.
1: We looked around, and Andy's going to sing baritone. I'd sing the lead. And through a matter of circumstances, and you'll talk to Tom Kilpatrick later, you might want to ask him that question, because I can't recall exactly how this happened. But we made contact with him, and he had been singing with another guy who became all our close friends, Jack Prue, who just passed away not long ago, very talented guy. And Jack had left the university, I think, to go to work or whatever. And he was available, and somehow we got in contact with him. He came up to the Delta house, our house, and we sat down and started piddling around some, and he and Jack Prue had worked up a version of John Henry, and so we just tried it out. It sounded pretty good.
0: Well, we're going to be listening to that version a little later on your New York recordings. But so you have a trio. When did Jim join you as bassist, Jim Shuptrine?
1: Well, we said we're up there in the Delta house practicing. He said, we need a bass player. He was there. He was the number one trombone seat in the University of Tennessee band. And a music major. And he said, well, I can play bass. I said, well, you're not a bass player, you're a horn player. He said, that simple blank you guys do, play that in my sleep.
0: I must interject here. I played a bass for 4.5 years in college for the exact same reason. It can be a very simple instrument as long as you don't try to get too fancy with it.
1: That's right. And he went to a pawn shop and rented or bought a bass, came up and started playing.
0: And there you go. You have the group. Now, jump ahead a little bit. How did you get involved with a intercollegiate folk competition?
1: Well, first of all,
0: you won something at Tennessee. What did you win at Tennessee?
1: We, in the spring of 63, we played around frat houses and clubs around Knoxville, and we're getting pretty good. And didn't realize how good we were getting. And we entered this contest in May of 63 that was held at the university's Alumni Memorial Gym. We seated around 2,500 people. It was a packed house, always was. And you had these big skits that fraternities and sororities would put on. And then between skits, changing sets, they'd close the curtains and they'd have small group competition. So we got up there and we dressed in blazers and gray slacks and ties with orange and white in them, and patriotic, Tennessee's colors, and sang John Henry, an abbreviated version of Who's Gonna Hold Her Hand, because we had time limits, and then our own version of Mama Don't Allow No Banjo Playing Around Here, and no solo singing
0: No Mama Don't Allow,
1: And then brought some campus personalities and state personalities, governor and whatnot, into the mix on the Mama Don't Allow No Frank Clement around here, whatever.
0: So, it's a great song for making up your own lyrics too, I know.
1: And so we get a standing ovation, and we won the thing, and we won $50. And I'll never forget, I was walking ahead of Tom, and I turned around to him as we were walking off stage. Are we this good? And he said, well, they must think so. And so that was the start. And then we began practicing more and more, learning more and more songs, really working on harmonies. Andy and Tom were both trained choral singers. Jim was the musicologist. I was the guy in the middle who was the leader of the band. That was basically it. I was the oldest one. So we had a manager by that time named Bob Newsom. Wonderful guy. He was a clothing store owner, 37 years old. His best friend, who became our photographer, was a lawyer, Bob's age, named Howard Baker Jr., later to become Senator Howard Baker Jr. And he was actually a great photographer, had photography books later in his years after he retired. But anyway, Bob found out about this contest somehow, I don't know, and he said, we need to submit a tape to this National Collegiate Folk Festival singing contest down in Jacksonville, Florida. So we went down

0: there. So we go down to Jacksonville, and they have it in this brand-new Coliseum. One of the judges is Ted Mack Amateur right. Hour, which everybody back then knew about that, and he had a TV show and so forth. And I forget who the other judges were, but we were rehearsing in a room. They gave us a private room to rehearse in backstage. We could hear all these other groups clanging and banging. And so we go out and lead off with Rambler Gambler.
1: Which we just heard a few minutes ago. That's right.
0: Yeah, and then we played our version of John Henry, and we lit it up. As when you get excited like that, you'll just start songs faster than normal. So maybe 1 1/4 times faster was already fast. And Andy just smoked the banjo on the instrumental. And I'd written a couple of new verses for it. John Henry had him a banjo. He played that thing by ear, played it by day and by night, by God, but he played it loud and clear. And those kind of things went over pretty well. Well, we got a big round of applause, huge round of applause, bigger than anybody else did. We were listening to everybody backstage. And then they cut it to 5, and you could do one song. It was a long show. And we did Ride Up.
1: The one that we opened with tonight, that's right.
0: The one you opened up with. And when we did that song, Andy, in the middle of Andy's break, they're up on their feet. Of course, you know, that was a tremendous instrumental break there.
1: Yep.
0: That he played. And he just, so many minor chords and changes and everything in that. It's very hard to play, but he was singing solo and baritone harmony, doing all of that. And he played 4 different styles of banjo, Scruggs style, chromatic, frailing, upscale frailing, and like Pete Seeger, and strumming all the same song.
1: And you guys won.
0: And we won the thing.
1: Well,
0: and,
1: I want to jump ahead here just because of a time situation.
0: You won it. There were 8,000 people there, by the way.
1: How many?
0: 8,000.
1: You won it. That got you on the Hootenanny Show.
0: Well, that's what happened was, it was late December. They had that show. And then we came back to Knoxville, won $1,000 for ourselves and for the university scholarship fund, $600 for ourselves. Thought we'd gotten rich. So we drove back to Knoxville in early January, ABC.
1: Well, we got jumping ahead here because I got to play something for time. But,
0: okay, go ahead.
1: No, but your first recording session, though, was in 1963 at the Pump Room in Knoxville, correct?
0: That's correct. It was a nightclub, and the guy was nice enough to let us have it. And Tom had a small Wallensack home tape recorder, one mic, omnidirectional mic for everything, and one mic back on the bass with Jim.
1: Okay, so this is what we're going to do. When we come back from the break, we're going to listen to 3 or 4 tracks from that Pump Room session. We'll listen to that Downer, All My Trials, which is a lovely recording, by the way, to You Can Tell the World, to who was playing, was Andy playing on Shuckin' the Corn?
0: Yep.
1: And we'll play that, and To Be Redeemed. We'll listen to four of your earliest recordings from 1963, okay. And then we'll be back to talk with you a little bit about your efforts to get on a label. But right now, I want to remind everyone, this is 90.5 WICN Worcester, Jazz Plus Folk for New England.
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0: And that was the Cumberland Trio from their very first recording made in November of 1963 at the Pump Room in Knoxville, Tennessee. We heard To Be Redeemed. We heard Andy Garvrick wailing it on Earl Scruggs' Shuckin' the Corn. We heard You Can Tell the World. And we kicked off with All My Trials. And we're talking with Jerry Haskey with the Cumberland Trio. So, Jerry, that's November. And then comes the Hootenanny Adventure. Tell us a little more about that.
1: Yeah, in early January, we came back to university, Tennessee in Knoxville, and we were students. We were all students there, believe it or not, and somehow stayed in school while all this was going on. University of Tennessee and ABC announced jointly they were going to film two of ABC Television's Hootenanny series shows, the Saturday night series that was the number two show in ABC's repertoire, 11 million viewers every Saturday night. They'll film two of the shows in Knoxville out on the campus, and they decided to film them on the agricultural campus. Well, the senior vice president of the university, Dr. Ed Bowling, was a fan, and he asked me if we want him to try to get us an audition. Are you serious? Yeah, doesn't hurt to try. And by God, it worked. So on a Sunday, I think the 20th or 21st of January, we go to the agricultural arena where they'd set up for 8,000 people to watch the show, and auditioned for Fred Weintraub, who was the owner of the Bitter End, the big Mecca nightclub, folk club in Greenwich Village, and also had an affiliation with Peter, Paul, and Mary. And we did three songs for him. Did Ride Up, Wish I Were a Babe, and Barbara's great civil rights anthem. And no, it wasn't Wish I Were a Babe. It was a song for a drifter and a line named Sam. She hadn't written Babe yet. So he selects the fast song, puts us on the show. So here we are on national television. So we show up the next day for rehearsals. And we see all these famous people. The people for both shows were there. They were going to film one on this is Monday. They were going to film one on Wednesday and the other on Thursday, and rehearsals in between. So we get to meet all these people. Doc Watson, Bill Monroe, Eddie Arnold, Carter Family, just kind of a who's who folk business, and the Serendipity Singers and the New Christy Minstrels were there. Each of them did a show. So it was a lot of folks, and they had rehearsals, and we got up there and did our song and so forth. We befriended Jethro Burns of the comedy duo Homer and Jethro. Jethro Burns, one of the great classical mandolinists of all time. Homer Haynes, the guitar player in the Jimmy Dorsey Orchestra in the 30s and 40s. So these guys are, of course, older, and Jethro particularly just takes a liking to us and mentors us and helps us out and asks to introduce us on the show, which he did. And he...
0: And what song did you sing on the show?
1: We sang Ride Up.
0: Okay.
1: And what happened was, Jack Linkletter was the MC, Art Linkletter's son.
0: Right.
1: Big good-looking guy. He liked us because we got him dates. So anyway, Jethro was introducing us, trying to do this on the filming of the show. And he says, here's the Cumberland Trio. And the students, mostly students there, all on their feet, all around us, surrounding the stage. And you couldn't hear a thing. It was just thunder. And they wouldn't stop. Finally, Jack Linkletter stops the tape and says, you've got to let you hear your boys sing. So we're going to start up again. So Jethro redid the intro, and he said, here they are, three young fellows, the Cumberland Three.
0: That's a different group.
1: They did, I know, and they did not. That's the Gil Robbins, John Stewart group out on the West Coast. We didn't even know they existed, by the way, when we took our name, which was from the main street running through the campus right. in Knoxville. So I finally yell at Tom. They started doing it again, yelling, screaming, standing, clapping, cheering. And I just yelled at Tommy. Andy was in the middle. Tom was on either side. There are pictures out there on the line that will show that. And I just yelled at Tommy, "Tommy, start it! Start it!" And he had that wonderful introduction, you know, that bum, bum, bum, bum, bum, bum, bum, bum. On the 12 string, it sounded so good. This was on his nylon string flamenco guitar that he bought in Spain. He was the male solo vocalist for the University of Tennessee Singers, who toured Europe and other places all over the country. Tom was a very accomplished singer and also a great rhythm guitar player. Played rhythm with a thumb pick. And I've never heard anybody any better. I'll just say, listen to the music and you'll hear it.
0: All right, so you sing right up.
1: We sing right up.
0: National television, millions of viewers.
1: Yeah, they're on their feet, standing ovation.
0: So what was the direct result of this exposure?
1: Direct result of this exposure was about 2 months later, our manager calls us and says, "Just heard from Jethro Burns." And I said, "Well, what about?" He said, "He's told Chet Atkins about you, and Chet wants to record you guys."
0: So I'm gonna jump in here, because, again, I have some time issues. When we come back from the break, you went in April of 1964 to Nashville,
1: to
0: RCA Studios, and Chet Atkins
1: 15,
0: produced
1: 15 songs in one day with Chet Atkins.
0: Right, and you did them without extra takes.
1: That's right.
0: Just blew right through them. So we're going to open right after the break with the Hallandale Jail. And then we'll play Song for a Drifter. We're going to talk about songwriting, because there are three songs in that recording that you or Barbara wrote.
1: That's right.
0: And we'll come back to them. But right now, right after this, we're going to hear from the 1964 RCA Sessions produced by Chet Atkins, the Cumberland Trio with the Hallandale Jail. And then we'll talk a little bit about songwriting. But right now, this is 90.5 WICN Worcester, jazz plus folk for New England.
2: 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Hey, everybody. Eddie Shear from the Love Dogs here. Just jumping in for a second to let you know how excited we are to be coming to Worcester for the 9th annual Jazz Plus Live concert. 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

0: And that was the Cumberland Trio in 1964, the Hallandale Jail, produced by Chet Atkins. You still there, Jerry?
1: I'm here.
0: So you do this session with Chet Atkins.
1: Yeah.
0: Are you going to...
1: Next day, he offered us a one-album deal with RCA, and which, for people who don't know what four musicians got out of recordings, even the big-time guys, our proceeds were 2% of 90% of the wholesale sales of the record. Back then, an album sold for a dollar, dollar and a quarter. So let's say 50 cents was the wholesale price of the record. And so we get 2% of 90% of 50 cents per record, which you can't make any money doing that. So the only way you made money was touring.
0: That's right. And so anyway, and the labels, the labels were always organizing tours for their did you ever see the film That Thing You Do? Tom Hanks film? And it's about a young rock group, same situation. They sign with a label, and the label has them touring.
1: That's right.
0: And that's the only
1: way. Actually, in our case, we were later in New York signed by William Morris. And that was going to be, they arranged a 50 college concert tour, which never happened. We'll get to that.
0: So, all right, you've got RCA is offering you a one album deal.
1: Right. And he wants us to go back to Knoxville, work. He'd taken copious notes on every song, and he had suggestions, and that's what he called them. But we incorporated everything he said and of these suggestions into the songs, and that was a lot of stuff.
0: Well, Chet Atkins knew what he was doing, too. You got to admit.
1: Yeah, and the guy was the best producer in Nashville and maybe in the country. And he was sent to New York to re-record it up at Gotham Studios, where the Eastern Folkies recorded, a lot of them, because he didn't want it to be viewed as country music.
0: Well, we're going to come back to that New York album in a minute.
1: Yeah.
0: But when you made these recordings, there are at least three songs on there that you wrote or Barbara wrote, your wife Barbara. Yeah. I want to
1: first
0: talk,
1: song we wrote was Song for a Drifter.
0: Song for a Drifter. Just give us a minute on that, because I'd like to play it for the listeners.
1: Okay, to prove we could write a song.
0: And how did this song come about? I mean, I love talking to songwriters about their songwriting, but...
1: Well, I just started with my guitar, and all of a sudden I felt this riff. Boom, chinka, boom, chinka, boom, chinka, boom, chinka, boom, chinka, boom. Kind of a rolling down the river type of song, and then the words just came to me.
0: Well, we're going to play it right now. This is the one from the Chet Atkins thing. We're going to be listening to the New York ones later on. But this is, again, what the song that Chet Atkins heard, the first song Jerry Haskew ever wrote, the Cumberland Trio's Song for a Drifter.

0: Yes, indeed. Song for a Drifter from the Cumberland Trio. Jerry, how did the band react to that song when you introduced them to it?
1: Well, they loved it. And Tom and Andy and Jim arranged the harmonies on it. And
0: who's whistling?
1: Jim Schupfrein, our bass player, was a fabulous whistler. Fabulous whistler.
0: That's
1: there is one quick story I'll tell you. Chet Atkins played the bass during his whistle because Jim got hung up on whistling and playing the bass at the same time. And then he flipped it back to him when the whistle was over. It started out on an open G, either way.
0: So Chet Atkins is actually the bassist for part of that song.
1: For the whistle break. But his whistling was great, man.
0: All right, now really more songwriting again.
1: Okay.
0: You wrote a children's song.
1: Yeah. Now, Puff the Magic Dragon had gone to number one on the Billboard Hot 100 or pop charts, whatever you want to call it. First children's song before or since that ever did, to my knowledge. And we wanted to write Puff the Magic Dragon, too. We had a little baby and so forth. So I came up with this idea of an imaginary playmate, a lion named Sam. Sam was his name because that was my late dad's name.
0: Well, then let's listen to that song. This is the Cumberland Trio.
1: Barbara wrote the guts of it at the end and brought Sam to life.
0: Well, that's wonderful. So here's Jerry Haskew with Barbara Short Haskew contribution as well. And the song, A Lion Named Sam. Here's the Cumberland Trio with the children's song.

0: The Cumberland Trio, A Lion Named Sam. That's a great kid's song, Jerry.
1: Well, thank you very much. An aside about Fred Weintraub, for whom we auditioned for the Hootenanny, Weintraub offered to buy that song and I Wish I Were a Babe, Barbara's civil rights anthem, for $500 a piece, saying, I guarantee you Peter, Paul, and Mary will record both of these. Well, I think they probably would have. With a sequel to Puff and civil rights being a big thing with them.
0: Well, let's talk about that song then, the Wish I Were a Babe.
1: Yeah.
0: Your wife, Barbara, wrote that, and I've heard you call it a gentle protest song, which I love.
1: That's Tom Kilpatrick came up with that phrase, and that's what it is.
0: Tom Kilpatrick with a gentle protest song. Tell just very quickly, because I want to get this song on the air before the end of the hour.
1: Okay.
0: So Barbara just wrote that. How did that come to be?
1: We were doing a concert at Berea College up in Berea, Kentucky. Small liberal arts school, I guess. And shout out to Robert Tencher, who's a really good singer-songwriter on his own. He was there attending that concert as a student at Berea. Hey, Robert, hope you're listening. Anyway, we came back, got back about 1:30, 2 in the morning, and I go into our student apartment, and Barbara was still up rocking our then little infant, maybe a month or two old daughter, Bonnie, and she had the colic or something, and Barbara said, don't worry about it. She talked to my grandmother, everything's going to be all right. And so I go in to take off my singing duds, put up the instruments, and all of a sudden I hear this tune she's humming. And I said, that's beautiful. Where'd that come from? Oh, it's just coming to me. And then I went back in to finish one of the starting, put on the PJs and so forth for bed, or maybe to relieve her from rocking. And these words start coming out. I said, my God, that's really good.
0: Well, let's listen to it.
1: Listen to it.
0: By the way, these come from the New York Sessions, 1964 New York recordings, which we'll talk about a little bit after the top of the hour, but then I'm going to call Tom Kilpatrick. I'll get back to you a little later on.
1: Okay.
0: But let's listen to Wish I Were a Babe. These were recorded in New York City in 1964. Mm-hmm. Check it out. This is that gentle protest song of Barbara's.

0: Wish I Were a Babe, the Cumberland Trio. That was recorded in New York City in 1964. Jerry, I love that song.
1: Well, it's a great song. Well, you named one of your top 50 folk songs
0: yes,
1: of all time.
0: Yes, I think
1: time.
0: It's just absolutely wonderful. I actually think Tom's tenor makes that song.
1: I think so, too.
0: Because
1: I
0: it mean, adds that soaringness to it. That's really nice.
1: Yeah.
0: Now, we only got a few minutes before the top of the hour. I want to say hi to a few folks.
1: Sure.
0: And then I'll play a couple more tracks from the New York studio when we come back to the top of the hour. Talk to you for a couple of minutes about your label adventures. And
1: okay.
0: then I'm going to reach out to Tom and see how he's doing. And I'll call you back okay. later in the show. But
1: okay.
0: right now, say hi to these folks. To Jerry, of course, is here, and Tom. Colleen, Mark, Ben, Nancy and John, Sharon and Kurt, Ed and Elaine, Bill and Mary, Chrism, Miriam, Katarina, Dave in Florida, Mindy, Karen Gavel. Saw you today, Karen. I hope you're enjoying the show. Marshall, Lydia, Melissa, Francis R., Sylvia, Whitney, Peter, Sarah, Tim Potter, my cousin, Ronald in Australia, Hamilton in China, Kenny in Cleveland, Wayne, Brian in Cohasset, Detlef, RJ in Gretchen, Bruce G. Crystal, Tom in the Hotel Vernon crowd, Murph and Allen, let's see, Alex Ives, Peg Dixon, Robert Tinchy, you mentioned Robert earlier, Lynn in New Hampshire, Dave Hardy, Paul Roy, Derek, Hannah, and Steve in Colorado, Trina in Colorado, Mary, Don, and Libby the dog in Newport, Rhode Island, Heidi, Helena, Bree, how you doing, Bree? Hope to see you later next week. Laura Ellum, Jean Ray Williams, Nancy, Dawn, and the Peeps, those lovely rescued dogs and cats they have. Jared in Hawaii, Maggie in New York, Janice in Worcester, Howard, Joe, Linda Z, Lindy, Alice, Laura, another Laura, Dennis, Linda, Oki, Chris, Kathy, Gary, Colette, Charles, Rhodey, Jack, Bob, John, Sandy, Doris, Tom, Jeff, Chuck, Irv, Bill, Joe, another Bill, Kevin, Heather, Brad, Charlie and his folks, Vic and Michelle. Thanks for your help today, Charlie. Jane, Katrina, Lori and Fred, Dan and Faith, Catherine B., Leanne, Mark, Brian, Andy and Judy, Janet H. Did I say Linda Z and Lindy? Hi, everybody. You want to say hi, too, Jared, anybody?
1: Oh, yeah. I'll say a big shout-out to, once again, Robert, and to Peg Dixon, and to Hannah Vettorino, and John Such, and Susan. I can't remember Susan's last name, who were all at the 2012 broadcast when you highlighted the Cumberland Trio.
0: I do
1: and
0: remember
1: we were
0: that.
1: There in person. We were there in person and met all those wonderful folks who came from Colorado, Kentucky, Connecticut, wherever, to come. And there are so many hundreds and probably thousands of people listening who are not posting on your site. And
0: some are, and we'll get to that. We're going to have to dash off in a second. The top of the hour is going to come on.
1: All right.
0: But when we come back from the top of the hour, I'm going to play Johnny I Hardly Knew You from the New York tracks, talk with Jerry a little more, and then play another song and say hi to Tom Kilpatrick, and a lot more tonight on the Folk Revival. I hope you're enjoying the show out there, folks. I know I am. Listen to the story of this great group, and we hear a lot more music from them, not just music from back in the day, but some of the more recent stuff that they recorded. How exciting it is sort of get back together and find the music and finally get it out there here on the Folk Revival. I'm glad you're enjoying the show. I know that I am, my friends, here at 90.5 WICN in beautiful Worcester, Massachusetts, where it's a little cooler than it is down there in Tennessee. Here we go. The music. I love this music.
1: Thank you.
0: We'll hear more of it. All right, come on, there we go.
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3: In 1847, Ireland was in the midst of a great rebellion. Her sons were fighting and dying for the cause of freedom. Their mothers wrote a song in protest. Johnny, I Hardly Knew You.

sons came home, wounded and maimed. And soon the cries of war were heard in the land again. And the mothers became more vehement in their protest.